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Big up Iron Rage. He was a high school sophomore in 91. I got that Firecraft Jewel. We see you, Neil. What up? DP Snack, salute. EV, Casamigo, G-Man, Tronics. Let's take it back. We still out west. We still out in the West Coast.

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1: Grand Groove, Grand Groove. We got that low end theory. This the remix. I'm gonna go to the OG version in a second. We thank you, Fife. Word up. 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

0: One of Pittsburgh's finest on the check-in. Mr. Money Well Spent, Black Steel, we see you. 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
2: Industry rule number 4080 still in effect. Peace to NES Jumpman. We see you, Relio. We see you. Roots, thanks for that resub. Shout outs to Bose. What up? He said summer youth employment in 91.

Pooch niggas, crazy. Hey, look. Up next, we still got a whole hour of the Fresh Radio Mixtape. We in the year 1991. DJ B, Hot 91, Soul of VA. Got that scenario on deck. Got that Big Daddy. You know what? We're going to start off with Big Daddy Kane. That Prince of Darkness came out in 1991, too.

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0: you doing? 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Cause she says a message that's been recorded especially for
1: Double
0: you.
1: Play.
0: If
1: play,
0: you
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JBL amps, GTQ 200, and a GTQ 150, and JL Audio 12s, Sony head unit, and 10 disc changer with detachable face. And just cause I had the passive EQ in the dash as well. And I had separates, JBL. I worked at Circuit City, so I got

I had a small Sony, I think it was 424 amp in my dash to power my separates. Yeah. Clean. I used to work at the Circuit City. Discount was amazing. You got things that cost, especially when I was working in a warehouse. I got things at their cost. Allegedly.

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Let's end this Saturday. 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I'm back 6 a.m. Monday morning, straight up and down. Motivation Monday. Thank you, Dave. Thank you for tuning in to the Fresh Radio Mixtape. 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
1: Whoa, whoa, whoa, whoa, whoa, whoa.
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2: 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Now the R. Kelly thing is wild.
4: He had Flavor Flav and everybody, man, and what's that, Terminator X? You remember?
2: Yep, I remember.
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4: 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Talk about he gonna knock people mamas out.
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2: He said, "Mama said knock you out." 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Get up anybody, mama.
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7: This is Jaisha from your Spartans women basketball team. 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There were 25,700 fast-speed-related crashes last year in Virginia, an increase from 2023, and 13,743 people were injured, also an increase from 2023. Slow down and control the pace on and off the court. You speed, you lose.
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0: 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So be on the lookout, because Hot 91 is going to be moving all around the 757. It's the Hot 91 Days of Summer.
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3: D. I'm with you on the movement. 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
4: 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Cool J, because he was by himself. 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
3: He said, mama said knock you out. 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This is the promo.
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0: 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So be on the lookout, because Hot 91 is going to be moving all around the 757. 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
3: B. I'm with you on the movement. 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
1: 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Cool J because he was by himself. Talk about he gonna knock people mamas out.
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1: He
3: 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This is the promo.
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4: 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Spartans know that playing too fast leads to turnovers, and driving too fast leads to something far worse. 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Slow down and control the pace on and off the court. You speed, you lose.
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0: 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So be on the lookout, because Hot 91 is going to be moving all around the 757. 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
2: It's at the table. If it's peace, it's at the table.

At 91, the soul of VA. That's Richard Smallwood with At the Table. Started off in a quiet kind of mood. Good Sunday morning, my friends. I am Beck G. This is your Sunday morning inspiration. Welcome to Sunday. What a way to start your day. Here we are together again, back on another Sunday, praising and worshiping together. I'm glad about it. I started off feeling good. I hope that's your testimony too. And we're going to keep it going. I got something else for you that you're going to love. Here's Tasha Cobbs Leonard with Gotta Believe right here on Hot 91, the soul of VA.

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10: Oh, I'm reminded when they used to have big meetings all back home. From Monday through Sunday, every night a different preacher would preach. And on Sunday night was my grandfather's time to preach. And it

91, the soul of VA. That's Smokey Norfolk with Run, Run. Good morning, friends. I am Beck G. This is your Sunday morning inspiration. I got Kirk Franklin with Do It Again. Yes, Lord, please. Right here on Hot 91, the soul of VA.

91, the soul of VA. That's Rudy Currents and Chrisette Michelle with No Greater Love. I'm Beck G. This is your Sunday morning inspiration. Come on, let's keep worshiping. Jeremy Gordon with After While.

0: will wait. Yes, Lord, I will. Hey, friends, I am Beck G. This is your Sunday morning inspiration. Hot 91 and the third annual Cousins Festival on Saturday, September 5th at the Norfolk Scope Grounds. Yes, it's coming back. Joining us this year is the King of the South, T.I., R&B powerhouse Keisha Cole, falsetto phenom The Dream, and street anthem maker Ply. Some of our favorite DJs are returning, as well as some new faces, including Brian Michael Cox and friends, who's bringing some special friends and sets by DJ Envy, DJ Active, DJ Quicksilver, DJ Booth, and Jay Murphy. 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That's Cousins with a Z, all right? We'll see you there. Right now, we'll see you here for more praise and worship ahead on Hot 91, the soul of VA.
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3: 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Yeah, I know you're going through some stuff. I can feel your pain. Can we talk about it real quick?

The soul of VA, that's Kiara Sheard with Something Has to Break. My Lord. Good morning, my friends. I am Beck G. This is your Sunday morning inspiration. Welcome to Sunday. What a way to start your day. Here we are at the top of the 7 o'clock hour, praising and worshiping. If you've been with me all morning, thank you for sticking around. If you're just joining, welcome. I got more ahead for you to keep praising and worshiping, too. You want to praise in the choir stand? I got you. That's what Brent Jones said right here on Hot 91, the soul of VA.

0: Peter Franklin, Yolanda Adams, Fred Hammond, Mary Mary, and many more. 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
0: 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So be on the lookout, because Hot 91 is going to be moving all around the 757. 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

I 91, the soul of VA. That's Jonathan Butler with I Am That I Am. Oh boy, that's powerful. I am Beck G. This is your Sunday morning inspiration. I've got length with Psalm 103, 1 through 22, right here on Hot 91, the soul of VA. Hey.

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0: 91, the soul of VA, just like God. That's Evie McKinney. I am Beck G. This is your Sunday morning inspiration. Stay here. There's more to praise and worship to. 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

NBA that's Ty Trivet with He Turned It. Yes, he did. Now, that's how we're coming into the top of the 8 o'clock hour. Good morning, my friends. I am Beg G. This is your Sunday morning inspiration. Welcome to Sunday. What a way to start your day. I know you were up out of your seat, on your feet, clapping your hands, doing a little dance. You know what I always say, check the bottom of your dancing shoes, make sure no smoke is coming off of them, because I know you got to wear them to church today. My Lord, that was so good to me. I promise y'all this music does for me what it does for you. We have just as much to go together this morning as we've already gone. We're going to keep up the praise and the worship. Guess what I got for you? John P. Key Church, Tremendously. You might as well keep clapping, keep dancing, keep praying.

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1: I 91, the soul of VA. That's Tina Campbell with We Living. Say so. Speak life over yourself. Amen to that. Good morning, friends. I am Beck G. This is your Sunday morning inspiration, Hot 91, and the third annual Cousins Festival on Saturday, September 5th at the Norfolk Scope Grounds. Yes, it's back. Joining us this year is the King of the South, T.I., R&B powerhouse, Keisha Cole, falsetto phenom, The Dream, and street anthem maker, Ply. Some of our favorite DJs return, as well as some new faces, including Brian Michael Cox and friends, who's bringing some special friends, and sets by favorite DJs like DJ Envy, DJ Active, DJ Quicksilver, DJ Booth, and Jay Murphy. 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See all details and more information that's at CousinsFestival.com, and that's Cousins with a Z. Y'all stay here. I keep praising. I keep worshiping. I hope you are saying the same. And that's what we're here together for this morning on Hot 91, the soul of VA.
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4: 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Mama, this is the promo.
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3: This is attorney Paul Hernandez at Kalfas and Nachman. 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
6: Hi, this is Malia Lancaster, business management major and mass comm major from Norfolk State University. 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
5: Hey friends, I am Beck G. Oh, thank you so much for being here, praising and worshiping with me this morning. It's Charles Jenkins, Never Knew Love, featuring Stephanie Mills.

0: came back full and the body was gone. All that was left was the stone. The sword it was on, 2 feet on 2 wings, blood and meat on the bone. A risen kingdom with no mobile phones, just faithful messengers. Every day is being used in mysterious ways, and everything is the cost with some pain. Some lonely days, Jehovah knows, high on the throne, Christ to the right. This pen can't write the sights of my home. In spite of miracles, doubt abounds, octa with tentacles. I can't make it without the faith to know it's only Christ that writes the fights of unknown. I can't make it without the faith to know it's only Christ that writes the fights of unknown. Make it without the faith to know it's only Christ that writes the fights.
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91, the soul of VA. That's Harry Lieberman with Get on the Floor. Good morning, my friends. I am Beck G. This is your Sunday morning inspiration. Welcome to Sunday. What a way to start your day. Here we are at the top of the very last hour we will spend together this morning. So thank you for being here. You know what comes up in this hour: scripture and shout outs. And I got it for you right now. I've got Tim Bowman Jr. with Nobody But God. That's right. Here on Hot 91, the soul of VA.

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0: We are consistently adding more fuel to the fire. So be on the lookout, because Hot 91 is going to be moving all around the 757. 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

VA, that's Tamaya J with Laying Them Down. I am back. G, here's the group Fire with About Last Night. Oh, I love this. Praise him, y'all. How y'all doing?

the soul of VA. There's Mark J and the J Crew band with Amazed. I'm always amazed when it comes to what God does for me. Good morning, friends. I am Beck G. This is your Sunday morning inspiration. Here's where I take a brief pause in the show to show you some love, and hopefully it comes somewhere close to all of the love that you show me. Man, it's so many birthdays just in the last week. I've got a list for you. I better get started, huh? So happy big birthday to Zoe. That's my little cousin, y'all. Happy birthday to Chuck. Happy birthday to Showbiz. Happy birthday, Burn. Happy birthday, Angie. I like to call her Tank. Happy birthday to Dr. Jameel Boyd. And a big shout out and thank you to Miss Corbin Thompson for being a neighbor's keeper. To everyone under the sound of my voice, thank you for being here. Whether you're tapped in on the app or logged in online or dialed in to good old-fashioned radio with it turned to 91.1 FM. Either way, I'm glad you're here. And you know, it doesn't matter to me which way you're here. I'm just glad you are. And you know what I do for you, because you've done that for me. I play you something super special. Here's All I Want Is You. Yes, Lord, by Deshaun Nelson. Right here, not 91, the soul of VA.

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5: Hey friends, Hot 91 and the 3rd Annual Cousins Festival on Saturday, September 5th is coming back at the Norfolk Scope Grounds. Joining us this year is the King of the South, T.I., R&B powerhouse Keisha Cole, falsetto phenom The Dream, and street anthem maker Plies. Some of our favorite DJs are returning, as well as some new faces, including Brian Michael Cox and friends, who's bringing some special friends, and sets by our favorite DJs, DJ Envy, DJ Active, DJ Quicksilver, DJ Booth, and Jay Murphy. 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Well, friends, our time together this morning has come to an end. I don't want to, but I have to go. But not before I share with you a word from the Lord. As I customarily say to you every Sunday at your soonest convenience, read the entire chapter for your own understanding and context, not just content. Today, I'm coming from 1 John chapter 4, verse 11. And for brevity, we'll focus on this verse. And it reads, "Beloved, if God so loved us, we ought also to love one another." That's pretty plain, friends. We gotta do that. It is such a privilege to praise and to worship. It is an honor to do that with you. So thank you for sharing your Sunday with me. Wherever you go, wherever you are, I pray protection, love, joy, and inspiration are your portions. What a way to start your day. Welcome to Sunday. God willing, we'll meet right back here again, same time, same place, next week. I hope that something that was said, done, or played today blessed you. I trust this set you up for a great rest of your day and start to your week. Happy Sunday. Be blessed and say so. Be well and say so. If you headed out the door, be on your way. Keep praising and worshiping right now, right here. This is your Sunday Morning Inspiration. I am Beck G on Hot 91, the soul of VA. Enjoy the rest of your day. I'll see you. Be careful, be good, and be kind. Come on and keep praising and worshiping right here on Hot 91, the soul of VA.

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2: Well, every summer we delve into our Community Impact Series, where we peel back and talk with individuals, organizations, and nonprofits that are doing the work of the people, the good work in the community. It's State of the Water. I'm your host, Eric Cavill, and you're joining us for our Community Impact Series, where we are going to have as our special guest, the founder and CEO of Rugged Evolution Foundation. Once again, we want to thank you for joining us, as you always do, as we broadcast from the campus of the Norfolk State University, home of the Spartan Nation, from none other than WSB, Hot 91, the soul of VA. Well, we hope that all of you are enjoying what's left of your summer. We still got Labor Day weekend coming up, so we still got a little summer left. But I'd like to also give a shout out to and welcome all of the new Spartans that are on campus that are starting their journey into the new world. The class of 2030 arrived on campus just on yesterday, and we're excited to have you here. And we want you to enjoy all that you can about the place that we see the future in you. Well, today we are excited to have someone with us who I believe is a rising star and one of the bright young minds in business and radio and all of that. Seems like every time I look around, he is trailblazing a new area, a new thing. And not just trailblazing, but doing the thing, getting recognized for it in awards. But he's someone that is no stranger to the Hampton Roads. And now he's spreading his wings in his radio program across the country. And that's none other than my good friend, Jay Arrington Gavin, the founder and CEO of Rugged Evolution Foundation. Gavin, how are you doing this morning?
3: Look, you're texting the mail, my friend. I'm doing great. Always a pleasure to talk with you. And I tell you, man, I need to take that intro everywhere. So that's why I said I need to get on your schedule, man. I take you on the road.
2: Well, listen. You know, you've been a huge supporter of mine, and you know, listen. I always say, next to your mother and your wife, I'm your biggest fan. So you know, it's great to see your growth, what you're doing. You're always inspiring in the things that you're doing. So absolutely a pleasure to have you on my show. And then it's also great and a pleasure and an honor to be on your show as well. So listen, thank you for all that you're doing. You know, I introduced you as the founder and CEO of Rugged Evolution Foundation. But before it's a foundation, it started as a vision that became a major company. And then you've grown from there. Tell us a little bit about, before we get to the foundation, tell us about Rugged Evolution, the idea, the vision, the preparation, and now the business that it is today.
3: Yeah, and I appreciate for those kind words, my friend. Rugged Evolution is that was my first baby. That was my brainchild. I had the opportunity to create that while I was a college student, a sophomore in college. Rugged Evolution Beard Care is an all-natural men's grooming line. We're known for our beards. We have 17 scented beard oils, beard balms, and we've expanded even larger to not just focusing on facial hair, but you know, the full-on body, facial cleanser, body wash, you name it. And it started off as a vision for me, as I mentioned, in college. I was one of those rare teens at the age of 14 to grow facial hair, so I decided to expand with that and pursue a business. Yeah, I was very different compared to my classmates. And I started that business plan while I was in college. Fast forward, once I graduated, I launched that in August of 2017, and we've been very blessed to have grown. We're going close to almost 8 years, and we've been, you know, featured in national known magazines. We're located in about 6 local retailers. We're in Amazon, Walmart. Our website. We've really grown, and we're very, very blessed. But Rugged Evolution, the theme, the name of that started with, you start off with something very, you know, rugged, something very kind of unmaintained, right? And then

0: using our products, you see it evolve into something new. And that's when our slogan, Rugged is the New Smooth, Rugged Evolution. And I was raised as a child as a kid with my parents with a service heart. They always said, hey, look, you have been blessed as a kid, but you always have to be a blessing to others. And I've always, before my business idea was there, before that vision, I've always had a service heart. And so I wanted to give back to youth here in the Hampton Roads area, and primarily focus on the youth adolescents from 13 to 18. And so I said, well, look, let me start off. What can I call it? Well, Rugged Evolution, because you might run into someone that is going through a rugged patch in their life, but hopefully we can, you know, help evolve and grow and do be of service to them and help them come out of that, you know, that darkness. And so we've been very fortunate. We started in 2019 with our foundation. We started with a back to school giveaway. And so what I did, I purchased 250 backpacks, and I challenged the community to help fill those backpacks, you know, through donations. And we exceeded that goal. I believe around we gave out 365 backpacks that first period. And we had other things. We had face painting, free haircuts, you know, giveaways. It was a wonderful, wonderful occasion. And so I'm proud to say we have now given close to a little over 3,900 families in the Hampton Roads area. Wow. And we want to continue to push that goal to not just, you know, focus, because now we give out brand new shoes, and we still do our backpacks. We bring in the sheriff department. We do dental kids. I mean, it's a huge community event, and it's a lot of fun. It really is, and it always warms my heart because I meet new families each and every day, because I know that here in the Hampton Roads area, we do have communities that can use some assistance. So we've primarily had it in Chesapeake. We had it 1 year in downtown Norfolk. But, you know, Chesapeake is my home city, so we've had it there. But that doesn't mean it's not open to all of Hampton Roads. Everybody from Hampton Roads are more than welcome to come out and join us for our seventh annual, now going on our seventh annual back-to-school giveaway.
1: That's Rugged Evolution Foundation, making a difference in the community through local youth mentorship, school supply drives, and community outreach. You know, Gavin, you said this is the seventh year. Wow.
0: Yeah.
1: You know, it's crazy because I remember the first. You know, I think it happened around COVID time, I believe.
0: Mm-hmm.
1: And showed up, and that's where we first met. And we've had a great friendship since then. And wow, 7 years since this has been happening. You know, can you believe from that idea that almost, I mean, we're approaching a decade now, 7 years?
0: It really doesn't. And just to, you know, I want to throw in that we had our first one the year before COVID. We took a year off due to COVID, and like a lot of people, you didn't know how to, you know, come back after that COVID year. That really shook up the, you know, the community. So we didn't know how we would come back after that year. And then our technically our second one was yes, at the Indian River Rec Center, where you came. And I mean, we have been I really try not to think about it all the time, because it's just like I'm like, wow, how many years? It's like my family will always say, you know, this is the seventh annual. I'm like, seven? Really? I mean, I'm just as shocked as most people. But I look at it as just, you know, again, it's a mission that will never be completed, because we have to continue to just serve, right? I've always said I never want to, you know, be looked upon as a leader, but I just hope that, you know, some of my actions can help lead example to other folks to say, hey, look, you know, give, be of service to folks. It doesn't have to be, you know, a lot, but just any form of giving is will truly help, because that's what helps bring community together. And I'm always big on, you know, community engagement and just, you know, unity.
1: Absolutely. And you do definitely bring the community together. You know, when you talked about the beer products, you know, that was one, mm-hmm. one line. You've expanded that, you know, it's actually sold in stores. I actually had a colleague that was like, you know, I'm, you know, I know this guy named Gavin Averton. I actually introduced you. And, you know, and then he was like, I say he created Rugged Evolution. He said, I've been looking for that product. He said, this is the guy, you know? So, I mean, your product is definitely one that people are seeking out, but not just that, but when you create the foundation, it was, you know, you created to also help, but you just didn't stop about, you know, just doing school drives and school supplies, but you're also doing more than that. Talk a little bit about some of the, the STEAM and financial literacy education and the Bridging the Gap youth program that you're engaged in?
0: Oh, yeah. So we are building mentorship programs. Just because for me, starting up as a business owner, I have the opportunity, and that's kind of like one of my biggest tools for me is I'm a people person. I'm very social. I have friends from different paths, age groups, different backgrounds. And so I'm like, okay, we have got to continue to build some form of mentorship program for male adolescents here in the area. I have friends in the culinary space. I have friends in the, you know, that works in law enforcement. I have friends that work in this degree. So we try to come together, and we partner really with a lot of different nonprofits that focus more on that. We're still growing our mentorship, but we have just continued to bring and keep in touch with those families that we do give back to, especially through our local churches. We've been having a long time partnership with Bethany Baptist Church, an historic church in the South Norfolk area. We are bringing in a lot of resource vendors that will be at our back to school drive. For example, we have a young lady, Dr. Tiffany Yancey, who is the founder of Virtual Peace of Mind, because we all know the importance of just self-healing, you know, when it comes to taking care of not just our temple externally, but internally. And so we have counselors there. We have, I mentioned Joe Smith, who's a good friend of mine. He's a former NBA great icon here in the Hampton Roads area. He will be in attendance there. So we have almost a little bit of everything where folks can get in touch with, and that's just at our back to school. Last year we had our first annual toy and coat drive during the holiday season. We're going to be doing that annually. We do functions called A Toast to Mom, giving back to the mothers out in Hampton Roads. And so we try to hit every single part in the family. And so we have continued to build up. And it takes time, because it's not easy, right? We have a small team. You've met most of my team, which is my family. And so we're doing a lot with a small army, but we're small but mighty. And we've been, you know, continuing to get our message and our mission across. But I also have to thank the community too, for those that have donated. We have partners with folks through, for example, like our relationships with YMCAs, and they're providing they are some of our drop off locations and other local businesses in the Hampton Roads area. So again, we have a little bit of everything, Eric. I know I've been kind of rambling, but it's hard to even to point out exactly where to say.
1: No, I mean, this is the conversation that we want. You know, when you and I get together, we just, you know, we start talking, time flies. It'd be a half hour, an hour. But, you know, you're doing so much in such a short period of time and making an indelible impact in the community, not just in your town, but you're spreading across the entire Hampton Roads community. As a matter of fact, I want you to talk a little bit about some of the partnerships, but the visuals. So, TV, radio shows, you know, you're appeared as a regular on a lot of these established stations. Talk a little bit about some of those experiences.
0: Oh, man, I mean, it's funny. So I love, as you said, I'm a long-winded guy. We can have conversations, Eric, for hours and hours, and I've always loved conversation. I've always loved talk radio and podcasting, and I started doing podcasting during the COVID period, and I've been fortunate to build that up, where I have folks from all different backgrounds, whether they're entertainers, professional athletes, elected officials, right? You know, getting involved with the local government, state government, federal government. And so it's been a lot of fun. And I will appear on, you know, television from time to time, whether if I'm talking about our foundation or Rugged. And I've just been very fortunate. As a kid, I joked around a lot, but it's like I could never predict this, right? Well, I think a lot of us can say we can never predict, you know, tomorrow, or we can never know what the future holds. And so it's been a lot of fun. It's been I'm just enjoying the ride. I mean, it's continue to grow and expand, as you mentioned. I've had you on my program, because I am a huge fan of you, Eric, as you know. And so, and I look at you as one of the smartest individuals that I know personally. And maybe it's the bow tie look. Maybe the bow tie fools a lot of people. Now I'm messing with you. But no, it's been a lot of fun, and it's the best is yet to come. I mean, I'm still very, you know, very young, and I have a lot of more, you know, ideas and goals I want to pursue. It's a lot. It's so much stuff, you know, when it comes to being an entrepreneur, but also somebody that wants to focus on community too. It's a lot to juggle, but I have fun doing it.
1: Absolutely. Now, I want you to talk a little bit about, you know, expanding your media piece, you know, and your media footprint. Because, again, you started here at WNSB, but now you've expanded. Talk a little bit about your days here at WNSB, what you loved about it, the start, and now where you are in your podcast and where you're reaching.
0: Oh, man, it was a wonderful, wonderful time. I had the opportunity to host a program, well, co-host a program. I co-hosted along with a couple of good friends of mine who we still very much keep in contact, and we all are doing, like, individual things at this moment. But we had a great time on WNSB for, I want to say, almost close to 16 or 18 months. And we, it was a dream because, again, growing up, Hot 91, you know, was a staple in my household. I have a lot of Spartan graduates in my household. Now, I always joke, I'm not a graduate now. I did take a summer class on Norfolk State, and I still got my student ID. So when it's homecoming season, I'm like, hey, no, I'm a Spartan too. Behold the green and gold. I have so many folks in my family that are NSU grads. But being a part of WNSB, which I will always say is a staple here in the community, not only do they provide opportunities for local independent musicians and artists here in the Hampton Roads area, but they have just, we've seen nothing but growth. So being a part of that station has helped me continue to grow and learn, you know, radio, right? How it operates, the timing, the intro, the outros, how to cut into a commercial break. I mean, it's so much detail where it helps build my, you know, my resume. And I have the opportunity to be a speaker during, I believe it was a panel, different media, media voices. I mean, I thought I wasn't worthy of being up there, but the fact that I was a part of that, I was so honored, because I think I shared a panel with yourself and other local personalities in the media space here in just the Hampton Roads area. So it's been a blast, and again, I've been very, very, very busy this period. I mean, not trying to go too political, but hey, you know, it's midterm season. We have a lot of local races happening. We have state races happening, and I've been fortunate to speak with folks from all sides of the aisle on my program. And you know, I could not have those capabilities, those tools, without my experience at WNSB.
1: You know, but you know, I remember at WNSB, you know, like I said, it was a great time that you were here. But you know, you also expanded, and one thing about what you do is that when there's a new media or medium to reach people, you're not afraid to go after it. So now you have your own podcast, you know, the Aaron Garrett Show. Tell us a little bit about that, how that expanded, and then, you know, we're going to talk a little bit about where you've expanded across the country.
0: Yeah, so I had, after my time with the joint program I'd done with WNSB, I started to, you know, I wanted to, you know, just expand and get more creative, because I had so much, again, I love to talk. I had so much more to say, and I'm like, well, let me kind of dab and dib a little bit in podcasting. And it started off as just, you know, hey, 30 minutes or 45 minutes weekly. And then it's like, okay, there's so many stories, right, when it comes to sports. You know, the new story is, hey, LeBron has found a new home. Or there's new stories in the world of TV and film, right? There's a new Black Panther out. I want to share my take. There's local races happening in the area. What's your take on this? So I said I would love to start something where I just speak with the listeners, the viewers, as if I'm having a conversation with my friends. And so I created the Arrington Gavin Show, was started right there. And we have been very fortunate. I believe we are at 646 episodes now. We're on five nights. Yeah, five. We were on five nights a week. Weeknights at 7 p.m. Folks can tune into on YouTube and wherever they get their podcasts, they can tune into that. I'm also part of a local independent streaming service called Goatverse TV. I'm very fortunate to be a part where, you know, you can get access whether you're on Roku, Amazon TV, or your mobile devices. And so, I've really built up. I've even had experience with working with radio stations in markets like New Orleans and Las Vegas and even the Georgia area. And it has been so much fun because I just feel like a kid in a candy store. I do this. Really, I love doing this. I don't look at it as another form of work. I look at it as just a fun thing to do because I get to have opportunity to speak with. Like, I had the opportunity to interview Lieutenant Governor Gonzalo Hashmi. Like, who I never would have thought to have that, you know, the opportunity to interview her. Or, professional athletes, Emmy winners. I mean, I've been very, very, very blessed. And still having fun doing it, my friend. And of course, I've had on the one and only Dr. Eric Lavelle on a numerous times. I mean, every time he comes on, the ratings just go through the roof. I'm like, this is the guy I need to keep on having. But no, it's a lot of fun. And so we, like I said, over 600 shows. We're on all platforms, and we just want to continue to spread great conversation. We're fun. We are opinionated, but we also want to help inform folks as well. And that's the whole mission of that show, is to, you know, just keep people in the know of what's going on. And it's the same conversations we'll have at the cookout, same conversation we have at the dinner table, or same conversation, you know, we have just with the guys just hanging out. I mean, that's really just what how the vibe of that program is.
1: Absolutely. But, you know, not just in Hampton Roads, but you're spreading that message across the country. Tell us about where you are now and some what's happening in the future.
0: As of right now, I was in, Las Vegas, KSHP out in Las Vegas. I'm on there weekly. I was on a New Orleans based show, station, WBOK. I was on there for quite some time. I literally just ended my time on both stations, actually, to go fully independent. So I'm strictly a podcast, but again, the message can be grown because I'm fortunate to have the opportunity to be available on all streaming podcast platforms, as well as I mentioned Goatverse TV, which is a streaming platform where folks can tune into, and YouTube. If they want to have, you know, want to know more information about that my program, they can visit our website, www.theagshow, A as in Apple, G as in George, show.com, and they can follow up from there. So we have some great, you know, great shows coming up very shortly. Again, it's campaign season, so I'm going to be having a lot of local elected officials throughout the area in the 757, and just other stories. Again, we've got new movies and out and stuff like that. So we got a lot of stuff in store. So hopefully we continue to just grow that message.
1: You know, you've been a little secretive here with a lot of stuff happening. So
0: look, you got to, man. You got to. I'm trying to keep it. Gotta keep it hush hush.
1: Absolutely. So, you know, we can't get out of here without talking politics. You know, it's a lot that's happening. It's the campaign season, and I think I'm booked to come on your show very soon to talk about the midterm, well, the primary, and what's happening in midterm elections. But, you know. You know, there's a lot of things. One of the great things about Virginia that I love is that every year there's an important election. Now, for persons like that's great. But a lot of people can be politically fatigued, and I get it. You know, you and I both get it. But tell us about what attracts you to the discussion about politics and the environment, just public policy itself.
0: Oh, man. I mean, the thing is, and as you mentioned, is very true. You know, people can be a little fatigued when it comes to politics, but this is everyday way of living is politics. Everything is in politics. I speak with a lot of young people that are a bit, you know, kind of standoffish when you talk politics, whether if it's school board or city council, again, on a lower level to the federal level, they're a bit standoffish. And I'm like, hey, look. We can't run away from politics. It's involved when it comes to, you know, to what we shop at, you know, where we shop at, excuse me. It happens in our households, health, a line of work. I mean, it's everywhere. And I've always been intrigued with it. And I love conversation. I love being aware of, you know, what's going on in our environment. And then I also, you know, I encourage through politics the fact that, hey, look, as a voter and as a resident, you know, you are the boss, okay? You realize, you know, you hire elected officials in office, whether that's, you know, on a local level to a federal level. And so it's just, I look at politics as, you know, it's just, it's fun. I turn it on first thing in the morning. I can be watching it right before I go to bed. And I've now developed a new love for a channel called C-SPAN. I'm a hint, hint by one of my good friends who got me hooked on it now. So now I'm watching it. And it's just, it's because too, Eric, you know, knowledge is power. Yeah. And if the less knowledge that you have with certain things, you know, you feel a little left out. And I always want to be a few steps ahead. And I try to encourage that through fun, through my program. I don't try to come off, you know, very serious. I try to come very just, hey, look, it's organic. Here's one lesson learned about, okay, you got three branches of government. Let's talk about it, right? What is the position of a city manager or clerk of court? What is the position? And that's kind of how I, you know, introduce, you know, politics, at least for my listeners. And it's fun, but it's very competitive. I will say, you know, here in the Hampton Roads area, as well as in the state and across this nation, it is some very, very, very competitive race. And it can get pretty, you know, pretty intense, pretty nasty.
1: Absolutely. Well, you know, you just mentioned earlier in the show, you have your annual back to school giveaway. It's scheduled for August 29th of this year. August 29th is our back to school giveaway, you said, in the seventh year at Bethany Baptist Church off of Capistello Road in Chesapeake, Virginia. Make sure you come out and support this foundation so that he can support you, the community. You know, before we end, there are a couple of other things that you've done that I think are great. You know, you did coat and toy giveaway for kids, and also you did something great for mothers. Toast to Mom. It was just this past May in its third year. WNSB Hot 91 was a media partner of that. Talk to us a little bit about the desire to do that just in a few moments.
0: Oh, well, the mothers is because I was fortunate to have two amazing parents. Some people can always say whenever they see Arrington, they see him, you know, hug, you know, right there side by side to his mother. And that's because, you know, when it comes to, as a business owner, as one of my biggest, you know, inspirations and mentors, it is my mother. And so I always know that we need to continue to showcase our mothers out there in the Hampton Roads area. And that's where the love and the inspiration for a toast to Mom is, just simply by saying, hey, look, you have a lot of hats, right? Mothers have a lot of hats. And we want to continue to, you know, showcase and let you know, hey, look, we see you. We want to, you know, acknowledge you. And we want to just, you know, treat you to a great evening of laughs, great food, great fun. And, yeah, we've had a very wonderful turnout. Our last one, I had my good friend comedian Allison Moore was in attendance there, and local artist Zeke was a performer there. He's actually a member of a local group called the DeLoreans, a local cover band that's very popular in the Hampton Roads area. So we were very, very, very fortunate on a great turnout, and we hope to continue to do it again next year and the year after that.
1: And the year after that, and definitely
0: there you go.
1: The year after that. Well, look, Arrington, look, you and I, we could talk all day. And one great thing about it, we're never short on, you know, the issues, and we're never short on the solutions for those issues that we have. But I want to say on behalf of just the Hampton Roads community, man, thank you. Thank you for what you're doing. Thank you for sticking with your vision and your idea. And thank you for the indelible impact that you're making in the Hampton Roads area and beyond. With that, before we get off, you know, persons want to donate, they want to get involved. How can our listeners learn more about what you're doing? How can they follow you? You know, how can they, you know, log into these shows, these podcasts that you're doing?
0: Thank you so much, Eric. Well, as far as for the foundation, folks can visit our website at www.ruggedevolutionfoundation.org. You can also check out, we have a bunch of drop-off locations going on right now. First up is at Mount Sinai Baptist Church in Virginia Beach. We have Now and Then Flea Market. We have BB1 Beauty Salon. We have a few others. 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But I hope to see folks out there for our 7th annual back-to-school giveaway. As you mentioned, it's happening August 29th, Saturday, from 9 to 4 at Bethany Baptist Church. That is 2587 Campesella Road in Chesapeake, Virginia.
1: And we want to thank you for joining us, as you always do on this Sunday, as we broadcast from the campus of the Norfolk State University, home of the Spartan Nation. And as always, until next time, God bless, be great, and we'll see you next week.
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0: I'm trying to kick this knowledge you need to learn, though. That blueprint.
1: Hey, we back on another Sunday. Welcome to Blueprint. Myself, DJ B, and that is Mr. Maynard Scales, General Manager, and A. Or what does my wife say? Aorta. All other duties assigned.
2: Oh, yeah, yeah, that's me. In fact, let me go get my mop.
1: So, the few past episodes, it's just really been about rap beef on wax. You know what I'm saying?
2: Yeah, that's what we've been talking about.
1: And it's mainly a lyrical situation, a lyrical beef.
2: That's where we wanted to always stay. But exactly. We know that some of these beefs have escaped the vinyl. The vinyls.
1: Yes. Stop. There's no S on the word vinyl. I'm a record store owner. That burns me up. By the way, super listeners, there is no S on the plural form of vinyl. The plural form of vinyl is just vinyl.
2: Well, we know that the beef has sometimes escaped the lines, the groove of the vinyl, right, and has spilled over into the street. And, you know, hopefully we'll be able to get to that. So when we last left our heroes.
1: LL.
2: LL Cool J.
1: LL.
2: And as a recap, you know, LL Cool J has beefed with at least from like 88 to 94. He had taken on just about everybody.
1: Yeah.
2: It was Kumo D, which is kind of where it started for him.
1: Yep. Well, it was did he engage? No, you're right. He didn't answer Shan and Steady B.
2: No.
1: But right, you're starting with 88 with Kumo D.
2: Kumo D, Ice-T.
1: And Hammer.
2: And Hammer. And gave it to them rather liberally. He was giving it to them for real. And effectively, I think, you know, on Jinglin' Baby, he basically just was like, yo, it's done.
1: Yeah.
2: When I do this, don't nobody say nothing.
1: And PMD explained in the last episode how that happened. You know, that's...
2: Oh, we forgot about that. He dissed EPMD on their own record.
1: Yep.
2: That he was featured on their record.
1: Yep. So yeah, so then we'll get to cannabis because that's a little later, right?
2: Right.
1: So let's be chronological with it, I guess. So I guess let's talk about Ice Cube.
2: Oh right, we were supposed to be discussing Cube. So we discussed a minute back the No Vaseline diss. This week we want to kind of get in where he took offense that Common from Chicago would say that in the song "I Used to Love Her." That when hip hop, which was a love note to hip hop, when hip hop went out West Coast, it got a little muddy, it got a little dirty.
1: He misinterpreted saying the song lyrics was about hip hop migrating to the West Coast. He took offense to that.

0: Cube along with Mac 10,
1: West Side Connection. And your boy
0: Dub C.
1: Yeah, they respond with a diss track called West Side Slaughterhouse, targeting Common directly.
0: Right.
1: You like to hear it?

0: I mean, that was me. But come and grab Pete Rock for a beat.
1: That's always a... let me say this. And we'll get to producers.
0: Right.
1: When you grab Pete Rock, it's always going to be a problem. Yo, for me, Pete Rock is like on my Mount Rushmore.
0: Of hip-hop producers, right?
1: Yeah.
0: We'll get to that.
1: We'll get to that.
0: Conversation's sakes, would you like to say who was three, your other three right now?
1: Premier.
0: Okay.
1: Right. I put Dre at five for me because I'm not the biggest West Coast fan, but I respect what he did.
0: Understood.
1: I've never gotten over Easy Mo B with what he did with For Big, and that album to me is so perfect. Mm-hmm. And then number three, Premier. Number one and number three.
0: On that
1: Premier is the Premier.
0: Skinny
1: is
0: the, Premier, the bigger Premier.
1: Nah, actually, Bobby Digital.
0: Okay, RZA.
1: RZA.
0: Okay.
1: Yeah.
0: Mine would be Pete, Premier, Dilla.
1: Dilla, yeah.
0: And Diamond D, I think.
1: So I think I have to mess around and move Dilla to five.
0: See, it's tough.
1: And if I thought about it, and we're not supposed to be talking about this, if I thought about it, then I'll have to actually put Tip in there somewhere, too.
0: See, we'll get to this, because it's going to fluctuate. It's going to change by the time we get to that episode.
1: So, yeah, Colin goes and gets Pete Rock.
0: Listen, man, and look, we only have to say anything about it. Here's the song. Clean version.
2: That's right. I got to take them off of here. There's only one, and that's me. You understand? For all that fighting, you understand? The sucker think he good. The sucker think he can whoop me. And I knew he can't whoop me. Hey, boy, the whole style is...

0: Listen, the feud escalated from both sides until 1997, and of course they had to call Minister Farrakhan
1: right
0: to squash the beef.
1: And here's the thing, though. I think while Cube is certainly a top tier rapper from the West, mm-hmm. I feel like Common is a top tier rapper. Period. This it's not coast driven. Like Common is a. I feel like for me, and he's a Chicago cat. I feel like he's a superior rhymer. And I really think, yo, if it was Cube and Common together, that's like a fair fight. But when Cube brings in...
0: You got...
1: Mac 10 and Dub C, I feel like, Cube, you losing.
0: Yeah, yeah.
1: Like, don't bring them in because they're not helping you.
0: But you did take care of N.W.A.,
1: right, by yourself.
0: By yourself, but you grabbed two other cats and boom.
1: To get out to Common.
0: To get out, yeah, and they couldn't do it. They couldn't
1: And NWA did not have the kind of rappers that make you say, yo, lyrically, these cats are on another. Yeah. Nah, Common's on another level.
0: Now, answer me this, like, Common is in my definitely top 10 of favorite MCs.
1: Mm-hmm.
0: Midwest, and you spent time in Chicago, mm-hmm. in the Midwest area. There's different parts of Chicago because some parts of Chicago are on the West Coast side of things. They gangbang, they, mm-hmm. you know what I mean? They rap Chicago, like the West Coast.
1: Chicago is a gangbang city.
0: It was a gangbang city. Right. Well, it's Chicago. It's Chicago. Listen, way back in the...
1: Right, right. The years I was living in Chicago, though,
0: it kind of cool. It was not as... Was.
1: Well, I lived on the north side, so, okay. Not being
0: you
1: on the
0: money.
1: South. No, I just... I didn't have a bulletproof vest. I was afraid. Nah, it's not like that in Chi-Town. Now, you certainly could, find yourself on gang-related territory, and you could go around the corner and be like, oh.
0: This is nice.
1: These are $700,000 homes.
0: Yeah, yeah. But then there's another side where it was like the elements of hip-hop was prominent. Graffiti.
1: Yeah. Yeah.
0: B-boy vinyl shops. You know what I mean? Like, when
1: shout
0: I got
1: out
0: there,
1: to Coops. Coops record store on the south side.
0: Yeah, I'm shouting out to Harold's. I'm sorry.
1: Harold's Chicken. Harold's on 79th. You got everybody 79th. Had 54th, yeah. 79th. Everybody had their favorite Harold's
0: 79th
1: Chicken.
0: 79th was mine. And then, where's Dusty? Dusty Grooves is. I think that's the 79th. I think I could be wrong.
1: But I think that's to the west a little bit, like Kedzie somewhere.
0: Okay.
1: I think. I'm not sure. I can't remember.
0: I felt safer out there.
1: But that was a beef,
0: And they solidified it. Common later collaborated with Ice Cube on the track Real People for the movie Barbershop 3. So
1: there was a lot of barbershop love. They got into the barbershop years, and that was dope. So
0: now,
1: at the same time,
0: 91, remember, I guess he's dead because he faked his death a couple of times. We talking about Tim Dog, who really went at Compton, had a whole song called
1: Right. It was, and like, I didn't feel like Tim Dog. First of all, Tim, that was not your space.
0: No, it wasn't. Yeah, you don't speak for us.
1: Don't speak Timothy. For us.
0: He was just, it was a publicity stunt because he was rolling with Kool Keef and the Ultra Magnetic MCs and blah, blah, blah.
1: Legendary group, by the way.
0: 100%. 100%. So then, I guess we get to that kind of helped fuel the East-West beef, I guess, because Common and Midwest kind of closer to the East. And the Bad Boy and Death Row, it's Suge Knight's fault.
1: Yes.
0: And the media. Suge Knight and the media.
1: Let me say this. I get criticized all the time for being an East Coast cat and not understanding the West. I do, however, feel like you're right. That, when there was an opportunity to turn the heat down, Suge turned the heat up.
0: Right.
1: When he, obviously, infamously, I think the boiling over point is the Source Awards.
0: Yeah, and then Suge said this, and it started everything. It helped fuel, not start, fueled a lot. fueled
1: you ain't got no love for Snoop Dogg and Dr. Dre? Snoop Dogg and... But let it be known then. We know we on the East Coast.
0: Break all yourselves.
1: So, and then, and a lot happened that night because we always see... the lens that we look through is the lens of, oh, it was just Puff and Bad Boy on this side and Suge and Dre and Death Row on that side. Uh-huh. But we didn't even know for a lot of years, like, what would come later, the Tupac and Nas beef, the, you know, a lot of other little sideline beefs resulted from that.
0: Right, right. I mean, even the Dog Pound had a song called New York, New York.
1: Right.
0: And Snoop, in the video, they knocking the buildings down. But right. Then Capone, Noriega, and Mobb Deep make a song called L.A., L.A. And then Pocket Shot.
1: Right.
0: You know what I mean? At the Quad Studios, and he blames it. You know what I mean?
1: Right. And we could talk about that in detail.
0: Yeah,
1: and there's and you can go and watch all the TikTok videos that, you know, whoever said these things. But I'll say it really kind of came down to when the beef was kind of just starting to get hot. I feel like Source Awards and that Vibe magazine cover.
0: Yep.
1: Those two things really kind of put it where it's like there's a war going on and no man's safe. And that Vibe cover was Suge, Dre, Pac, and
0: the Death Row thing.
1: It was the whole Death Row. But was Pac in that one? Or was Pac still in jail in that?
0: No, Pac was on that.
1: He was on that cover.
0: The black cover, right?
1: Right.
0: Yeah.
1: And that kind of set it off. And then the next one thing was the California Love video. It wasn't the song. It wasn't the lyrics. It was the video that was like the behind the scenes video. Mm-hmm. And Pac was like, you know, counting money. And he was talking about, we ready to come over there and get rid of y'all government. That's Bad Boy. Da da da da da.
0: Death Row East.
1: Right.
0: Yeah. All right. So I think we're going to wrap this up today. But we didn't discuss, and we have to play and listen, LL and the Cannabis situation. We'll do that next week.
1: You know, I feel here's the crazy part. And now today LL is like, you know what? Maybe I overreacted. Like I feel like he was so big that he was like, I can't take any minor infractions. And Cannabis was like, yo, I'm not coming for your neck like that. I'm really big up in you. And
0: then now I'm coming at your neck. Mm-hmm. So we'll reveal on who I think won. We know who won. We reveal who I think won, and we'll get Maynard's opinion on said situation as well.
1: Yo, we're done with beefs. LL won, period. Let us, there's no beating LL Cool J. We're done with beefs.
0: Keep it locked. Every Sunday, Blueprint, 10:30 on the East AM, that is, right here on Hot 91 The Soul. Yeah, everybody have a great week. And more Maynard up next, I'm sure.

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2: I love to hear it.
3: Good Sunday morning. I'm Maynard Scales, and this is the Public Health Exchange brought to you by the Norfolk Department of Public Health. We'll be discussing mental health. I have my very good friend, Jasmine Garcia, and we have Kathy with us today. It's been a while since we've seen you, Kathy. Hello.
4: Yes, it's been a while. Doing very well.
3: Good. Good to see you. Jazz, good morning.
5: Good morning. Happy Sunday.
3: Happy Sunday. And happy Sunday indeed. We wanted to have a conversation today about mental health. It is a topic that I think has gotten a lot of attention. And then there are people who are, you know, a lot like me, from a generation of, you know, raised by my father and my grandfather. They were like, you know, tough guys, right? They had this persona and this, you know, thing where, you know, if your arm fell off, you strapped it back on with a piece of duct tape, you went to work, and that was the end of that. If you felt bad, you know, you drank a beer, you sat in silence, you growled at the news, and then you went to bed, and that was it. And there was no dealing with that. And in a lot of ways, I'm an age, right? And I feel like that was kind of how I was brought up. And that is the way that we're supposed to deal with things. But we have learned, and I will probably say, particularly since COVID, but in probably the past 15 to 20 years, that there have to be better ways to deal with issues regarding mental health. And so today, Jazz and Kathy, you're gonna try to teach an old Neanderthal like me how we can do things differently, how we can learn how to work through our emotions and issues differently, and how we can not let this be a stigma. I imagine. I'm just taking a wild guess.
4: That's right.
3: Okay.
4: We need to get rid of the stigma.
3: Get rid of the stigma.
4: That's right. Mental health affects everyone, so every aspect of life too. Mm-hmm. So we need to talk about it.
3: I think not only does it affect everyone in every aspect, I think too often we find ourselves normalizing the things that we're going through and not recognizing that that's in fact a mental health issue. I remember just saying, like, you know, I look at it a lot like using a computer, right? I remember having a Windows computer at work, and you would turn it on, and then it would give you a little error message, and then you said, okay, no problem. You hit the little button, and then it would say, oh, you can't do that, and you hit the button. And these 3, 4, 5, 6 error messages that kept coming up, you know, the IT department or whoever had trained us to say, oh, don't worry about that. Just hit the button. It's going to be okay. Just keep moving. Like, no, there's a problem. It needs to be fixed. And in so many ways, I was going through life with mental health issues that were, I was allowing to just like, oh, just hit the button. Just hit the little button. Don't worry about it. And it was going unchecked. And it was showing up for me differently than other people. Certainly, I was having some issues trying to, you know, manage anger. But really, where it was showing up for me is it was showing up in my blood pressure. And I really was struggling. And I was on these medicines and doing these things and all this stuff. And I was trying to treat some medical thing with some chemical or whatever the case may be. Oh, here's this lisinopril or whatever. Nothing wrong with my doctor finding a situation and trying to get a cure. But he was doing a medical thing, and there was this other thing that I was yet to tell him about. And so I don't think that I was getting, I wasn't giving my doctor enough information, and I therefore was continue to struggle with another problem. So, you know, this is not about me today, but as you said, everybody deals with it. Jasmine, where do we open this conversation?
5: I think just you opening it up with what you shared, your story, right? Like, you just shared a small piece of your life and what you experienced. And that's important, being able to find that strength to come and share, like, what you're dealing with, mm-hmm. and publicly. And for a lot of us, we don't even take that step to even share just a small piece of our story.

0: whether it's with our family, our coworkers, in the community. And I think the important part of when we talk about mental health is the actual finding that strength within yourself to build that up and build up the community that supports your story and supports whatever that navigation looks like. Right. And for us, navigating this kind of system is hard if you don't have the support, if you don't know where the resources are. And there are so many resources.
1: What do those resources look like, Kathy?
2: So, I mean, at Norfolk Public Health, we have a self-help portal that you can go to. It's ndph.crediblemind.com. And you can self-navigate through all kinds of tools and resources. As you said, you had a lot of physical pain with your mental health episode, and that's how it affects us. It's sort of like not getting to the root cause of something. If right. you have a splinter in your finger and you leave it there, it's never going to heal. It's never right. going to get better. You're always going to hit it on something, and something is going to bother it and shake it. If you're not dealing with stress or burnout or anxiety, or, you know, maybe relationship issues or different kinds of issues within your life. A lot of us are dealing with financial issues right now because of the economy. So there's lots of reasons behind why people experience mental issues. And we do have resources available. That self-help portal is a great one, but it's not the only one. You know, I mean, we need to rely on our friends and our family and reach out for other support. And sometimes it even does take a doctor to get some, you know, medical support or even counseling support.
1: Mm-hmm. Well, you know, I'm glad that you mentioned some of those things that come along or can lead to. And for me, I kind of recognize that this mental health journey also can be very cyclical if not dealt with. For instance, I would be worried about my general physical health. My doctor would say, lose some weight. Then I would get worried, and then I would eat, right? Then I would have to go see him like 30 days later, and I knew I put on 5 pounds. Or I would be worried about money. You said financial, and the economy is what it is. You know, gas prices are there, and the tariffs, and whatever. And then there's the world. So I would kind of have these W's. I said it was my weight, it was my wife, it was my wages, and it was the world, right? And so these four W's were on my mind. I had to decouple myself from just watching the news sometimes, because that breaking news. How can we have breaking news 24 hours a day, every day? That created some stress for me. Right. And I think a lot of people, you know, particularly during the COVID time frame, we were at home. Mm-hmm. So I was glued to the television. Like, how many people died today? Where is it going to be tomorrow? What's going to happen? And now I'm tied to the television and I can't go to the gym. And so I'm eating. And, you know, we're both home together and we're starting to get on each other. I didn't know that, you know, we couldn't be in the same room for 24 hours a day. Like, OK, now we're getting a little bit anxious about that. And then we're working from home. And then you start to worry, like, are we going to have jobs again? So these four W's were driving me out of my mind. Mm-hmm. And so in scenarios where those things are occurring, those were the root issues. And mm-hmm. The blood pressure was a symptom of some other things. Certainly eating better and getting exercise, getting plenty of sleep, being hydrated. Those things are very helpful. And that can help mitigate those things. But what can we do to try to mitigate those things in our daily life? That, you know, like I said, I had to leave the TV alone or whatever. Are there other things that exist?
2: Yeah, I think that that's the point, is to put mental health into your hygiene, your daily hygiene routine. You know, take a 15-minute walk. You know, spend 10 minutes of contemplation. Get away from the phones or the, you know, the TV or the tablets or, you know, the electronic devices. Just step away from it. You know, read something. Find something to laugh about, you know, right. Even if you listen to a quick comedy show, you know, find something to change your energy and your vibration. Reach out to friends right. and have conversations. But, you know, really taking charge of your mental wellness as a routine, as a nutrition or a health routine, mm-hmm. Is important. So what nourishes you? Does it, you know, is it outside? Is it taking a bubble bath? You know, taking a bubble bath isn't going to solve all of your problems in the world, but...
1: Well, hold on. I would say those of you who are my age know that Calgon will take you away.
2: It does. But, you know, the things that you really need to look at is long-term sustained, you know, being down, right. your mood being down or being anxious. A lot of times in men, it shows up as anger, mm-hmm. you know, because men have a more challenging time, honestly, in dealing with their emotions. I mean, they were taught, suck it up, you know,
1: right.
2: don't show emotions. It makes you weak if you show emotions. And so I think a lot of men actually do struggle with being able to express themselves, to be able to talk about the fact that they might be having a problem. And so they keep it all inside. Yeah. And then it comes out as anger. And it comes out as frustration and shortness. And, you know, for me personally, when I'm dealing with a challenging time, I isolate. I disappear. Mm-hmm. And I don't call my friends. I don't answer my phone. I don't do things like that. And I think that that's something that we can do for our friends and family is, okay, maybe you have a close friend that you haven't heard from in a while. Maybe they're going through something and you don't really know about it. So give them a call and check on them.
1: Right.
2: And I think that connecting and community is a big way that we can all take charge of each other's mental health as well as our own.
1: You know, that's very interesting. One of the things that you said, like you, when you're dealing with something, you withdraw. And that's what I think I was saying about it becomes cyclical. Now that you've withdrawn, then it starts to build on top. And then and then you feel like the weight of the world, like you're handling this all by yourself and no one else knows and no one else cares. And it just, you know, it builds on top of it. And it just starts to, it feels like something is piling on. One of the things that you, that is really important that you also mentioned is, like, obviously check on your friends or do something, find an opportunity. I remember during that COVID time frame when so many people were having difficulty because we weren't having meaningful interactions, that some of us, and a lot of people did this, we found that Zoom, we could get 10, 15 of us and have us a class reunion, if you will, with some of my high school friends or even some of my college friends. And I remember feeling so much better and so much different after just that. And I mention this because I want people to be cautious about one thing. I love the TikTok. I really do. But the minute that you push on one thing that can worry you, if you watch that, the next video it's going to send you is going to be more things to worry you. And so our screens can be places where we can take refuge. We can find a space. So I like the TikTok because there's things that make me laugh, right? I like to see the bear that chases the people around, but then the bear runs into the wall or whatever. And, you know, those things are funny to me, and that's great. But then there's the one video where it says, oh, the economy is doing this, and I watch the whole thing. And then it sends me one more bear video. Then it sends me 3, 4, 5 economy videos or 3, 4, 5 things that make me more worried and concerned. So, you know, it's okay to look at the social media and those kinds of things, but don't let the algorithms trick you into believing that the world is coming to an end tomorrow.
2: That's right.
1: Because that can really drive you out of your mind a little bit and make you feel uncomfortable and just increase your worry and your and the amount of stress and tension in your life. That's what I found was happening to me. Yeah. Jasmine, I you know, as a mother of, you have 5, is that right?
0: I do. Mm-hmm.
1: And that's got to be a great deal. I'm certain that there is, you know, there's shopping, there's making sure everybody is healthy in the day, and you have little ones, and there's answering questions. I remember when my daughter was like, why? But why? But why? I was like, oh my gosh, she's driving me crazy. And then, you know, then just going to work and you know, maintaining other adult relationships and things of that nature. As a mother, how do you navigate that? Because I know that it's got to be very stressful.
0: Oh, definitely. To be honest, yes, being a mother of 5 and working and being a student, there are life stressors that, you know, hit me every way. But I think for me, what was really important was to make sure that I got myself involved in therapy and mm-hmm. making sure that I had a counselor that understood me and understood what was going on and could kind of provide some suggestions in how to really maintain that work-life balance with myself and my children. And something that I do that helps, if my kids don't want to go, then I'll take my dogs on a walk, but I walk over that campus celebration. I've been trying to do it again every single day. It helps me. I was one of the people that was kind of able to get those newer signs up for 988. Mm-hmm. And so that also provides me hope to see that there is a resource out there, that it is there if people, you know, kind of feel like they're on the verge of, you know, committing suicide and all of those things. But for me, it is having a network, having people to talk to, my kids, reading to them, just, I feel like every, and I get emotional thinking about it because they're all growing, and my baby is 3, she'll be 4, my youngest. And so just seeing how fast they grow, and that we all made it out of the pandemic, you know, and that we're all here and that we're all safe, I think it's really important for us to just remember to stay grounded, why life is important, why our children are important, why we, right, as individuals are important, and the work that we continue to do, because everybody's important. And I do know that me as a mom, that's probably the most important thing that I do, all hats and everything aside. My kids need me. So therapy, walks, those bubble baths do help.
1: Right. You know, I'm glad you mentioned, you mentioned the 988 suicide line, suicide crisis hotline. And there are these gradations of challenges or consequences of not dealing with your mental health, right? For me, largely, it was just that my physical health was suffering. Then some people will have some of their relationship health begin to suffer, right? Some people will find themselves, you know, trying to medicate, self-medicate with drugs or alcohol. And then some people, in fact, will possibly, find a self-harm situation, or harm others, but a self-harm situation. And therefore, we want to make certain that we try to direct people to the resources. So a moment ago, we mentioned a website, Kathy.
2: Yeah, it's ndph.crediblemind.com. Mm-hmm.
1: And I imagine that at that site, we can get at least some answers to help us address any pieces of the gradation of or graduation of consequences, and understand and get resources there. That's not the end all to be all. That's a great place to start, and hopefully get some help. I want to tell everyone who's listening that Jasmine again tapped into a resource, or at least, you know, mentioned a resource that's very helpful. And it's a phone number much like 911, but again, it's
0: 988.
1: And what do people get with 988?
0: So there are trained specialists that are able to provide resources. They're there to listen if you're struggling. You can also call in if you have a family member or a friend that may be struggling as well. And it's really a great tool and resource for those that don't know where to go and may not have that trusted network to go to, but they are that trusted network to call and get information on, you know, what it is to do if you have somebody that's, you know, experiencing suicidal ideation, or really just even not even to that extent, but somebody who just has questions about somebody's mental health, or somebody who is experiencing some depression, some depressive symptoms, and where do I go? Who can I talk to? So it's a really great resource.
1: And when I call there, I have to give them my driver's license, my first name, my last name, my social security number, my email address?
0: Not at all. You do not.
1: So it's totally confidential.
0: It is confidential. Excellent. And they'll ask for your name to make it personable so that you can have a conversation. But as far as all of those other details, you do not have to share that.
1: So, you know, take advantage of these types of resources. 988, you know, this is a great opportunity to talk to somebody who can not only just be a listener, but maybe direct you to some other resources that are in your community that could be helpful in that moment.
2: You can also text 988. So you don't actually have to talk to someone physically. Yep. You can text them.
1: There are some other things that we have that are a little bit more organic for some people. Some people, obviously, as you mentioned earlier, Kathy, you can, you know, pick up a phone, talk to a friend. It's Sunday. Some people want to have a conversation with a pastor or a member of their church that, you know, kind of has that they have some respect for or some kind of fellowship with. You may find that there are all kinds of different groups that exist. Maybe you're part of a fraternity or a sorority. Maybe you are, you know, I don't know, you go to the Boys and Girls Club or whatever the case may be. You never know also what other people are dealing with. Some, you know, I promise you, as you said, Kathy, early, we all deal with it. I promise you, all the problems of the world that exist, somebody has went through that also before, and probably almost all of us. You know, I look like a handsome runway model and all, but I'm not independently wealthy. And so I'm sure that some of the financial issues that I have went through and go through and struggle with, other people have, most people have. I know a lot of people struggle with love and you know, finding the right person in a relationship. We've all dealt with these things. So you never know, if you turn to your neighbor and you just say, I just, you know, wanted to have a conversation. If you have trust in that person, and, you know, they don't have to have an answer for you, or you, if someone comes to you, you don't have to have an answer for them. You can just simply listen sometimes and just, you know, just let them know, listen, we can get through this, and that you can turn to the different resources, whether it's 988 or the website is
2: ndph.com. It's ndph.crediblemind.com.
1: And those resources are available. And some of the things, I remember at one point I had a very good friend, and he was having some difficulty just kind of, you know, he's younger than me. He was having some difficulty just kind of managing adolescence. This goes back maybe 15, 20 years, and he was maybe, you know, 17, 18, 19 years of age, and I was trying to, you know, give him some mentorship and some guidance. And, you know, at some point I just was like, I don't know what to do to be helpful, but let's take a ride and get some ice cream and just hang out. And we wound up at a park and kicked shot the basketball around for no good reason. And, you know, at least in that moment, we were able to help him de-escalate and bring the stress levels down. And, you know, when I got him back home to his mother and was like, hey, listen, you know, I don't want to share what he and I discussed, but I think, you know, you all need to spend some time talking to somebody professional. So don't underestimate the idea that professional help is available, not just through the two resources that we have, but your primary care physician can, and if you maybe, you know, most people have Sentara or some other insurance package. If you have a job, typically there is the EAP packages, employee assistance program, where they will assign or help you find somebody to get you some help as well. Typically, you know, there are so many free visits. Sometimes those visits do have costs. But, you know, there are professionals that work in this field, and they look like a handful of things because these names can be scary. There's psychiatrist. That can be scary because they're like, is there something wrong with me? Okay. That's okay. If you need to see a psychiatrist, then you need to see a psychiatrist. There are other types of behavioral specialists, and they can include social workers, licensed clinical social workers, and other types of professionals that aren't necessarily psychiatrists or require that you take medicine. There are some people who can just help you through talk therapy. And even now, while I would probably be a little bit, I would want to investigate this more before I actually send someone to this, but there are web pages and apps where you can have talk therapy with, you know, other providers. And the only reason why I want to investigate more is because they have fees, and, you know, I just want to make certain that that fee structure that anybody may find themselves with is not something that would, you know, that hopefully that, you know, they would take insurance or whatever the case may be. Kathy, We're coming up on about 5 minutes left. I know that there got to be some other things. Nothing gets Kathy out of bed on Sunday morning to come over here and hang out with me, unless it's extremely important. And mental health is one. What other kinds of things that do we should we be mentioning about this?
2: Well, you know, I think the biggest thing is to talk about it, uh-huh. And the fact that you are here talking about it with us, that's what we all need to be doing.
1: Right.
2: You know, don't be afraid. You know, there are too many stigmas around mental health, and they don't need to be. If we could really just consider it part of our overall well-being, then that's probably the best way for all of us to approach it. And, you know, Jasmine, I've known Jasmine for a long time, and we've worked together well. And one of the things that I appreciate about her spirit is the gratitude that she shows. And gratitude has a way to shift any mental health into a positive reflection. So, you know, just spend time every single day in gratitude.
1: Jazz, I know that there's some events out there and some things that are coming up where we can deal with, we can get some more information or more discussion. Can you share with me what's going on?
0: So there's a lot of back-to-school events where the health department is going to be involved. I did want to share about something that happened recently, though, if
1: okay.
0: I could. So Norfolk State, in partnership with NAMI, they had a Breaking the Silence conversation. And it kind of goes back to what Kathy was talking about, where there's that stigma, but having conversations is the most important. And so because July was Minority Mental Health Awareness Month in honor of B.B. Moore Campbell, they hosted this. And it was just a phenomenal space to be in because you had all different generations, people from all different backgrounds and walks of life talking about mental illness, mental health, what's impacted them. You've had professionals on the panel, you had peers on the panel, you had youth on the panel. And I think that that's the most important thing right now, mm-hmm. is all of us getting together, no matter what background, demographic, whatever your financial status is, your educational status, we really need to be embracing one another at all of those levels to really maintain our overall well-being.
1: I'm glad you said that. And so there is, there are two sides to this coin. Right, you may be experiencing some challenges, and they're very real to you. And so you should feel very comfortable having conversations with someone. Maybe not all your friends will understand, and so you should seek out some professional help. Again, we mentioned the resources that exist. In addition to that, you may have a friend who's experiencing something, and you may not be equipped with the right tools to help that person. You can help get them to the places where they can get that help. But the critical and important part is, if you're experiencing a mental health issue, if you're experiencing this, you know, general malaise of just kind of worry or depression or just kind of just unhappiness, there's no stigma about that. You should get help. Additionally, if you're the person who's next to the person, it's not typically helpful to tell them to just suck it up. It's not typically helpful to belittle or demean them by saying, oh man, that's no big deal. Those kinds of things, even if you think you're like, oh, it's okay, we'll just get by this, it's no big deal. No, we need to deal with it. We need to get this dealt with. And if you don't come equipped with the tools to be helpful to someone, let's not worry about whether or not you can be helpful. Let's worry about making certain that you're not harmful. And that may sometimes mean that you have to remove yourself from that person's situation, help them find the other friends in your friend group or the other resources in your community, and then give them the space to heal. Let them know, hey, listen, I don't know how to deal with this. Because I find myself having to be that person a lot. Like, I'm not sure, you know, again, I came from this, you know, macho, tough community of people who just kind of, guys who just were guys, right? And so some of those listening skills and some of that empathy, you know, I'm only learning now. I don't have all the tools. But I recognize in that moment that, like, I'm not built to help you here, but I do know that help exists. And I try to make certain that, okay, as a result, this is what you should do. You should contact 988, or you should go to the website
2: ndph.credibleminds.com
1: and spend some time with those people. Or you should, you know, get with our other friend who's more in tune with that, or speak to your pastor, or speak to your doctor, speak to, you know, a counselor or some other trusted friend. And that person may look like your football coach or your basketball coach. That may look like a professor if you're here at campus. Or
0: it could look like Kathy. She's awesome. When you have anything to share, when we talk about trust and having conversations with someone who cares, you know.
2: Thanks.
1: So we're just about at that time, and but I do want to make certain that everybody knows that the resources are there. You should not have a moment of concern that there's no one here, that you're by yourself in this world. There are resources are there. Jasmine said something critical and important a little bit ago. Her family needs her. Her children need her. Your existence, despite how much you might not recognize or appreciate it, but your existence in this world is required. There are people who need you and want you here. And there's some days where you'll feel like, I'm just not important, or it's no longer worth it, or whatever the case may be. It's okay. We go through those things. But just know, you know, there are people in this world who love you. There are people who care about you. There are people that you don't even know who are watching how you move, and they are concerned for you. Some people just, you know, by the nature of me being on the radio, sometimes I'll run into somebody at the grocery store and they say, man, I heard you the other day. You didn't sound yourself. Is everything okay? I'm like, wow, that's interesting. I don't even know some of these people. So you don't know the impact that you have on other people's lives. A lot of people that you work with or go to school with or go to church with, they feed off of your energy. And so do not think, do not despair, do not be by yourself in this world, because we're part of one human family. So ladies, any final comments?
2: No, you know, something you said, this too shall pass. Yes. No matter where you are in life, this too shall pass.
1: I agree. Jazz?
0: Just, you know, find that network that you can talk to. Find a friend, find a family member, because you definitely do not have to go through any of these feelings alone. And I'm one of the ones to make sure that if you're telling me how you're feeling, I'm going to listen. I always say we have healing hearts, hearing hearts. And it's not just I'm hearing you. I'm listening with, you know, a healing, hearing heart.
1: I would also say, as you mentioned, Kathy, this too shall pass. The amount of energy that we can put into a problem to look at it and be in despair is the same amount of energy we can put into a problem and realize that there is a silver lining on the other side. You can worry about it, or you can rejoice in knowing that you have an opportunity. So let's make sure that we are spending time to look at how we solve it versus lamenting over how we go through it. All right, y'all. So, you know, we had enough. There's some resources. Let's just give those resources one more time. You can, if you have someone in your life who just, or yourself, you just need to kind of read some literature or find out some information, learn more about it, you can visit the website at
2: ndph.crediblemind.com. You can take an assessment, find out where you are in your mental health, and go from there.
1: If you are working with someone or going and experiencing something where some level of self-harm may occur, Jasmine,
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1: And if you want to listen to us again, we'll be back next Sunday with the Public Health Exchange, brought to you by High 91 WNSB and our good friends over at the Norfolk Department of Public Health. Thank you, guys. We'll see you again next week. Ladies, I appreciate your time.
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4: Good morning, Hampton Roads, and welcome to this week's episode of Hot Press. As you may or may not know, August is National Black-Owned Business Month, and this month, Hot Press will be highlighting Black businesses from any and everywhere. Before the end of today's show, I will be sharing a snippet of our first interview of the month with Black-owned beauty brand In the Clear by LaXavier Cole. But first, let's discuss the news that HP has been tracking for the past week. Okay, NSU, school technically starts in less than a week. Online classes will be live as early as this Saturday. And if you're a freshman living on campus, then you should be settling in from yesterday's move-in day. This semester is going to come by quick and fast, and there is no such thing as starting your job hunt early. 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Let's start the semester off strong, Spartans. Make sure you're keeping up with your work and those campus announcements in your email. Now let's go over to our local news. This past Tuesday, August 4th, Norfolk experienced what experts called a 1 in 150 and a 1 in 100 year rainstorm. But that doesn't mean that we won't experience another type of rainstorm like that in 50 or 100 years, because some climate specialists say that these events may occur more often due to not only climate change, but a lack of sufficient infrastructure. In just 3 hours, Ghent residents saw over 6 inches of rain fall. And Dr. Jessica Whitehead, Executive Director of the Institute for Coastal Adaptation and Resilience at Old Dominion University, told WKR Channel 3 reporters, quote, "The storm water systems just aren't built to take on that much water at the same time. When the river levels are higher, there's less space in the storm water system for that water to get out. What does it do? It backs up and it stays in the street. Get flood insurance. Do it today. Do it right now. If you saw water outside on Tuesday, you could flood. Just because you didn't flood this time doesn't mean you won't next time," end quote. Remember, residents of Norfolk, the 757, in any area that is surrounded by coastal waterways, if you see a flooded roadway, do not try to drive through it. If you don't injure yourself, you could cause extensive damage to your car and you might just get stuck. So please, for the safety of not only you, but also for the firefighters that will have to probably come and rescue you, do not drive in a flooded roadway. Do not try to drive through any flooded roadways or anywhere where you see an elevated level of standing water. And that same day, 3 million gallons of sewage spilled into Hole Creek in Portsmouth following a water main failure, and health officials did have to issue a water advisory for that. So residents in the area say that they are used to flooding, but they are not used to what they just experienced this past week. So on Thursday, August 6th, the Hampton Roads Service Department issued a statement saying, quote, HRSD crews have completed video inspections inside the underground sewer pipeline to better understand the condition of the pipe. Results of the inspection indicated that 40 feet of sewer pipe needs to be replaced, and HRSD is in the process of replacing those two sections. HRSD's around-the-clock pump and hole operation remains effective. Environmental cleanup and remediation efforts also continue on the property located at the northwest corner of Rolfe Terrence and Douglas Avenue, as well as within areas of Hole Creek. Lime has been applied to the impacted area. According to state public health toxicologist Dr. Dwight Flama, the application of lime to areas impacted by the sewage spill is standard procedure. No health impacts are expected from the use of lime in this instance. Residents and pets should still avoid contact, and if you do come in contact with lime, wash the affected area with soap and water, end quote. Now, Douglas Avenue is still closed to through traffic between Rolfe Terrence and Wesley Street, and access to Bruce Place is being managed by staff. But if you want more information or if you have any questions, including updates and contact information, the Department of Environmental Quality has established a Douglas Avenue HRSD Force Main Failure webpage, which can be found at deq.virginia.gov. Again, that is deq.virginia.gov. In Virginia Beach, the Virginia Beach City Jail has just opened a restoration pod that will help ease pressure on state psychiatric hospitals. Now, officials say that this program will help reduce wait times, ease overcrowding, and free up beds for patients needing long-term stays at Virginia's psychiatric hospitals. Secretary of Health and Human Resources here in Virginia, Marvin Figueroa, told reporters, quote, I worry about our state hospitals. The commissioner and I talk about them almost weekly, if not daily. I'm concerned about the care those individuals are getting there, end quote. According to reports, the restoration pod will serve 22 people initially, but they do plan to expand capacity to more than 50. Virginia Beach Sheriff Rocky Holcomb said that defendants who are found incompetent to stand trial often remain in jail for weeks waiting on an opening at the state hospital. But instead of waiting, if we just provide those services here at the Virginia Beach Jail, not only will that eliminate transportation delays, but it will also reduce administrative wait times for those people who need mental treatment. Figueroa toured the facility on Thursday and said that while he knows this issue will not solve Virginia's psychiatric bed shortage on its own, it is an important step towards addressing the problem. He says that there are other things that the city and state are continuing to pursue. Now, Virginia Beach is one of three Virginia jurisdictions awarded by the General Assembly to fund a jail-based competency restoration program, and the city did receive $1.8 million to launch this initiative. Now, I know it's August, but technically the summer does not end until way into September. So if you are still looking for things to do in the Hampton Peninsula side of things, there's a live Hampton Sunny Do List online at the Hampton.gov website, and it tells you everything that's going on in Hampton this month. So some of the things that Hampton has going on, they are still going through with their Teen Summer Series. Teens from the ages of 12 through 17 can play beach games at Bruck Row on Mondays, Wednesdays, and Thursdays. They also offer game nights at the YH Thomas Community Center on Tuesdays, basketball at the Mary W. Jackson Neighborhood Center, and Thursday, August 27th, there will be a silent disco at Buck Road. Now, this is just some of the things for teenagers. You know, there's, of course, going to be things for adults as well and for the babies, too. So make sure you go online to www.hampton.gov to see what else is out there for you, because just because the kids are back in school doesn't mean that you can't still have fun. Something that I'm going to go check out this month will be the Strength Through Art exhibit, which is on display at the Charles H. Taylor Visual Arts Center located at 4205 Victoria Boulevard. And this exhibit is going to be going on until August 29th. So again, guys, you have all the time in the world. We got 3 weeks left in August, but we have like 5 weeks left of summer. So let's make the best of it. Now let's go ahead and talk about our primary results. Trey and I did a deep dive on the primaries over the past month, and now we finally have the results in. So as we mentioned over the last 2 months, Senator Mark Warner is up for re-election. He actually announced that he will not be seeking another term after this one if he gets his seat again. And who he will be going against is Republican Bert Mishua. Now, that is for our senators. We were really focused on representatives this go-round, this primary. So, for U.S. House District 1, the primary Democratic contender will be Shannon Taylor, and she will be going against Republican incumbent Robert Whitman. In District 2, we have former Congresswoman Elaine Loria going back against Jen Keegan. So this is going to be a repeat of the election that we saw 4 years ago in 2022. Elaine held her congressional seat for two terms before losing it to Jen Keegan's in 2022. So that's definitely going to be something to look out for this November. In District 3, we have incumbent Democrat Robert Scott going against Edwin Rivera. In District 4, we have incumbent Jennifer McKellen going against Republican Robert Murray. In District 5, we have Tom Perriello going against incumbent John McGuire. In District 6, we have Beth Macy, Democrats, going against Republican incumbent Ben Klein. In District 7, we have Democrat incumbent Eugene Vittman going against Republican Doug Ollivant. In District 8, we have incumbent Democrat Donald Bayer going against Republican Tony Sabio. In District 9, we have Democrat Joy Powers going against incumbent H. Griffin. In District 10, we have incumbent Suhas Subramaniam going against Republican candidate Dave Beckwith. And in District 11, incumbent James Walkinshaw will be going against Republican candidate Arthur Purves. Now, we've already told you we'll be going into an even deeper dive for the candidates now that we know who is up for election. We're also going to be going into a deep dive of our senator contenders. And you can expect that from us mid-September to early October, because we're going to take our time with that as well. Well, now, again, guys, if you didn't vote in the primaries, that's perfectly fine. Make sure you are registered to vote in the general election, which takes place this November. Now, speaking of senators, our senators have been busy. And on August the 3rd, U.S. Senator Mark Warner, who is a senior member on the Committee of Banking, Housing, and Urban Affairs, introduced the No Preferential Release of Federal Information for Transactions Act, or the No Profit Act, which is legislation that will make it illegal for social media companies to sell prioritized access to government employees' accounts that communicate material information. According to Mark Warner's official website, this bill is a direct result of Truth API. And if you don't know what Truth API is, well, Truth API is a paid data service that was launched by the Trump Media and Technology Group, and it's designed to give banks, trading firms, and other financial institutions real-time, low-latency access to posts from President Donald Trump's app, Truth Social. Senator Warner said, quote, "The president's company selling prioritized access to the president's market-moving posts is corrupt and erodes public confidence. Americans should have free and equal access to public statements made by U.S. government officials. My bill will make sure social media companies can't sell prioritized access to government employees' accounts that someone can't knowingly trade with information obtained through access to those accounts. Early access to government information should not be be sold to whoever will pay the price, end quotes. And last month, Senator Warner also sent a letter to representatives of the financial services industry explaining his concerns with the Truth API announcement and urged them to make clear that the member firms will have no part in said arrangement. So if you want more information about that bill, you can go online to www.warner.senate.gov. Senator Warner and Senator Kaine also say that they will vote no on President Trump's nominee for Attorney General, and that is the current Acting Attorney General Todd Blanche. Now, we're going to talk more about that in national because I do have a clip from one of the Epstein survivors and her opinion on how Blanche's nomination is going. And while we're talking about national news, let's go ahead and get into it. So Miss North Carolina USA was stripped of her title after alleged racist posts resurfaced online earlier this month. Now, Miss North Carolina USA was Brittany Boltonhouse, but now first runner-up Myla Haley will represent the state of North Carolina at the upcoming Miss USA pageant. Now, Brittany Boltonhouse was formally dethroned on Wednesday, according to reports, after what Blaze Productions calls a, quote, thorough review of recently surfaced information, end quote. The organization did not disclose what Boltonhouse has said, but they did say that they already had a conversation with her and her team prior to dethroning her. Tom Brodeur, president and CEO of Miss USA, said that the brand does not tolerate racism, homophobia, transphobia, nor language that strips any person of their dignity, whoever they are. He also said that Boltonhouse did apologize, but that would, quote, not undo the harm, and it does not change the outcome. The North Carolina news outlet NC Beat reported that Boltonhouse used the N-slur a few times under a username titled Sosa the Stallion between 2017 and 2019. But again, what exactly she said has not been released to the public just yet, but I'm sure in the next week we'll definitely see what she said. And in Missouri, voting advocates are suing after their redistricting referendum was rejected. Now, this sounds like a repeat of what happened here in Virginia just in May. Let's see what Missouri is doing. So voting advocates filed a lawsuit this past Tuesday asking a state court to quickly put a redistricting referendum on the November ballot because they say Missouri Republicans are gerrymandering new voting maps. According to Democracy Docket, Missouri voters have fought for nearly a year to put the gerrymander to a statewide referendum vote in November, but Republicans have thrown roadblocks in their path at every turn, even as the battle is entering its final weeks. Missouri Secretary of State Denny Hoskins, a Republican, rejected the referendum petition this past Tuesday after delaying his decision for months until the final deadline. Hoskins declared the referendum unconstitutional, saying voters do not have the authority to challenge the legislature's redistricting plans. And then just hours later, People Not Politicians, the group leading the referendum effort, challenged Hoskins' decision, filing that lawsuit. So now the Supreme Court has until September 8th to make changes to the November ballot. And we're just going to keep watching and see what happens. Executive Director of People Not Politicians, Richard Van Glan, told reporters that Hoskins' decision was part of a pattern of his obstruction in an attempt to thwart the will of the people. Quote, can the Secretary of State and Attorney General single-handedly subvert the power of the referendum clause that has been in the Missouri Constitution for over a century through deliberate delay and obstruction? The answer to this must clearly be no, end quote. So again, we're going to keep following this because it seems like this is happening in more than just one state where the majority of voters say they want one thing and lawmakers say, nope, we're going to do it the other way. So we will keep track on what Missouri is going through. We're also got to keep track on Minnesota as well, but we'll talk about Minnesota next week. And again, guys, like I always tell you, please make sure Hot Press is not your only form of news because there's no way we can get you all of the news that you need to know in just 30 minutes in one week. Like I mentioned earlier, Acting Attorney Todd Blanche's nomination is moving up and now is in the Senate. But the Senate's recess is supposed to start tomorrow. And Congress, who has been in recess since July, is also running out of time to avoid a government shutdown again this fall. So we'll still be on the lookout for that. But this is what I want to share with you all. Someone who's actually being affected by Blanche's committee approval and how she feels. This is an Epstein survivor named Danny Binsky. And this is what she told reporters on August the 4th.
5: It's depressing. I think it's incredibly depressing and upsetting for American democracy. I think that survivors should be taken seriously. I think that it needs to be just as much of an issue and just as much of a topic as the slush fund. I think we're spending a lot of time talking about that topic and not talking about crime victims' rights. And it's a real shame. We were really hoping to meet with Tom Tillis, and we are really hoping to meet with John Cornyn. Survivors have been on the Hill a lot. We are always in offices, and we actually waited for Tillis for a good almost 45 minutes when we were on the Hill last week after he had said that he would take a meeting with us, and he did not take a meeting with us before this vote. And I think that that's a real missed opportunity, and I think that it just shows our country's priorities. It's really upsetting. I don't understand how we are looking at somebody who broke a law. He has broken the law, and yet now he's up for promotion. He is getting a promotion. And I don't know. I think, you know, looking at what other survivors are looking at right now, it is depressing. However, the fight is not over, and we are really looking to meet with other offices of senators, specifically Cassidy and Murkowski and Collins. I think there is still hope there, and we hope that they'll do the right thing. So this is just, you know, one more stop along the way, but it is quite a depressing one, I have to say. And I just don't understand where the disconnect is, because it's so glaring and blatant that he has broken the law. There's always a glimmer of hope that somebody will do the right thing. And I was really hoping that it would be John Cornyn, to be honest, because he has been such a great advocate and proponent for putting those who have abused and for sex trafficking rings away. And so to see that this is how he's going to end his career and his legacy, it's really depressing.
4: So that is all of the news that I have for you guys today. However, we do have some sport news, and who's helping me over in sports is my guy, Shakur. So Shakur, in a new addition to the Hot Press crew, possibly, Kadian, they're going to tell you a little bit about what trade just came to the Washington Commanders. And then after that, I'm going to go ahead and preview the interview I did with Black Beauty Brand in the Clear. I hope you guys love it. Let's go ahead and jump over to sports and see what Shakur and Kadian have for us.
6: Hot 91, we are the soul of VA. I'm Shakur Sutton.
7: And I'm Katie and Lovett.
6: And we are here bringing you some sports with Hot Press. Now, we got to talk about this trade that just happened, my guy. Stephon Diggs, a four-time Pro Bowl wide receiver, first-team All-Pro, and once the NFL receptions leader, has been traded to the Washington Commanders, signing a one-year contract worth up to $12 million. This pairing with Terry McLaurin, as well as QB sensation Jaden Daniels. Where do you think this puts them in the NFC East?
7: Yeah, bias aside, because, you know, go Birds. I think right. definitely puts them in better standings overall, and definitely offensively, because as you know, about a week or so ago, Deebo Samuel left them and went back to the 49ers and signed a 1-year deal over there. So their offense is, I feel like he should have stayed too. I mean, I don't see the reason why he left, for real, for real.
6: Yeah, why go back? I mean, I think obviously he didn't know that Stephon Diggs was coming, but Stephon, Deebo, Jaden McDaniels, and Scary Terry, they would have been scary.
7: That would have been a crazy little fearsome four right there. Yeah.
6: Nah, that would have been ridiculous, but I mean, I'm a Cowboys fan, as we all know, so I'm happy that didn't happen. Like, yeah. I can say for our teams, we are definitely happy that didn't happen.
7: Yeah, for sure, for sure.
6: They have Jaden McDaniels at QB, Ja'Cory Kroski Merritt, RB, of course, Terry McLaurin, Stephon Diggs. They got some people, and the last time the Commanders were healthy, they went all the way to the NFC Championship game.
7: Yep.
6: Now, of course, they did get blasted by your team, 55-23, but that just shows what a healthy Commanders team could do, mainly a healthy Jaden McDaniels, and that's if he is healthy. That last injury against the Seahawks, that was nasty.
7: Yeah, that was crazy.
6: Yeah, I know we all saw that, but now I hope he's moving more careful, I should say, because he was very thin, you know, just coming into the NFL, so I hope he has more muscle. And if they can be healthy, do you potentially see them going all the way? Because I can't count them out, to be honest.
7: To be honest, if they healthy, you know, they play their cards right, I could definitely see them sneaking into the playoffs for sure.
6: You can't see them winning the bowl?
7: Nah, I don't think they did.
6: Could they go there?
7: It's a possibility, but I don't, like I said, I don't think they there yet.
6: What you think?
7: Like I said, they literally best chance that was the NFC Championship. Like, was it 2024?
6: I think last year they could have made some noise if JD never broke his arm in half.
7: Yeah.
6: They could have possibly made some noise. And let's talk about the Eagles. How did you become an Eagles fan? Where does that come from?
7: Well, I mean, probably be a little bit cliche to say this because, you know, he's the head coach here. But it definitely started with Michael Vick. What is it? Of course, being from Newport News, Virginia, and Vick being from Newport News as well, you know. Right. We have people that know him. I'm pretty sure, like, what is it? My family knows. I know some of his peoples and whatnot. But nice. What is it? When I became a Vic fan, round time when he started for the Eagles. And mainly it was kind of like, if I had to compare it to something, it's kind of like how LeBron fans are. Like, wherever LeBron goes, what is it? We go. But so what is it? I became a Vic fan first when he was on the Eagles. And then I grew an attachment to the team. And then his tenure with the team died down. And then he left. I'm not going to lie. As a kid, as a young kid, as a little kid, yeah. I was contemplating on, should I stay with this team or should I explore the options?
6: You can't leave.
7: I was looking and I was like, you know what? I developed so much of attachment to this team because of him. Yeah, and, you know, supporting him all these years. I feel like it would be crazy to try to jump shit to another team. So, you know what? I'm going to stick with him.
6: And since we're talking about our teams, I guess it's only right we bring up Detroit. You know, our producer D is from Detroit. And Detroit Lions 3-time Pro Bowler Jahmyr Gibbs, one of my favorite running backs, has received a contract extension that makes him the highest paid running back in NFL history. Gibbs and the Lions reached an agreement Thursday on a 3-year, $67.5 million deal that could be worth up to $75.75 million. I love this contract.
7: Not
6: how do you feel about it?
7: Not for real, because especially after Bijan got his contract before making him at the time the highest paid running back, everybody was like, yo, Detroit, what about Gibbs? Y'all still ain't signed him yet. Next thing you know, that happened. I was like, God dang. But no, this is definitely well deserved. I mean, he's put up numbers season bro. Throughout season throughout season. Like,
6: it was a time I thought they were going to the bowl. I'm going to be honest.
7: For sure.
6: For sure. But football season is right along the horizon, and we are going to close this segment. Thank you, D, and thank you to all the Hot Press listeners. And as always, you're tuned in with Hot 91, the soul of VA. Go Cowboys.
7: Oh, my God.
8: So joining me for Black Business Month, opening us up for this month, is LaXavier Cole. And you are the founder and creator of In the Clear Skincare. Now, you have an entire... like an entire line, and I use it. So if anybody wants to
9: know, thank you so much.
8: I use you. I literally only use your line and Black Girl Sunscreen.
9: Shout out to Black Girl Sunscreen. I love them.
8: I love them. Y'all gotta do it for that. So people know you as Zay.
9: Yes.
8: So as we continue going on, I'm gonna reference you as Zay. Tell me a little bit about yourself. Like, where are you from? How did you even get into skincare? Like, why is this a passion of yours? And then just tell me a little bit more about you before we start talking about your brand.
9: Okay, I am Zay. I'm from Detroit, of course. I got into skincare in my teenage years. I've been selling body butter since I was 15 years old. So the body butters are like top sellers because of how long I've been selling them and how I built up the clientele. Back when I was a completely different name, I had different business partners and everything. And when I used to get like very bad eczema flare ups, so that's what got me into skincare. And then once I took like a gap year from school after I graduated high school, then I went to esthetician school. I graduated from there, from Diamond Designs Beauty, downtown Detroit, in the city. And now we have In the Clear. I launched In the Clear June 25th, 2025. I fully launched and I was so proud. That's when I had the launch party. I want to have an anniversary party next year. So we shooting for that.
8: Okay, so we just passed your 1-year anniversary.
9: Yes.
8: Yes, I love that for you. I love that for you. People always say like the first 1 to 3 years is the hardest. I hope that this last year has been easy on you. I know owning a business can be hard, especially when it's just you.
9: It definitely is.
8: So is it really just you doing In the Clear?
9: It really is just me. Everything is just me. But you know, you gotta have support. So like with my boyfriend, he helps me with certain things. So you and yes, friends, they help with, you know, promotion. When I had my launch party, I had friends, because when I did the launch party, I did everything. I did the decorations, I cooked the food, I did literally everything. But you still have to have those people that's gonna be like, okay, we're coming in and we help. It do take a village, but really I'm like 10 people by myself. So
8: do you want to expand possibly in the future?
9: I definitely want to expand. I would, my dream is just for this to just keep me sustained. I don't want to have like no extreme $1 billion company that's just, you know, taking money. I really just want to have like a specific clientele, circle full of customers, and they just, you know, keep me afloat.
8: I get it.
9: Because I don't want to have I don't want to have to give my recipes over and have them made in like manufacturing buildings where it things could possibly be recalled. They do mostly like with big brands, they do shortage on ingredients. The percentage that they say is in the bottles, it's not really in there because they are lowering the ingredients and extending it with water. And a lot of people don't know that about products, but it would be really hard for me to make like a batch of 1,000 bottles and I'm just me. It would take me like a whole week to do that.
8: Right. So like how many do you make on? Because I see you got some stock behind you. I see the stock behind you. So how many body butters do you feel like you make a month?
9: A month?
8: Yeah.
9: Definitely over like 60.
8: Okay.
9: And over you like sell 60. Out. It might
8: the
9: be
8: thing
9: almost
8: is you be selling 100. Out.
9: Yeah, because they be going, especially the vanilla. The vanilla just sold out again 2 days ago.
8: After I got the vanilla on right now. I got it on right now. It's exactly. Like your shea butter smell really, really good. It's not too heavy. It's a very light fragrance, and it's also a light application. So that's what I love the most about it. And again, because I know the person that's making it, I know the hands going into it. It's just two hands.
9: Yes.
8: I love it. All right, so tell me more about the brand. Like, how did you come up with the name In The Clear?
9: When I came up with the name In The Clear, I was just talking with my friends. We was coming up with different things, like different names.
4: I hope you guys go check out that brand. And if you are a Black business owner or you know someone that is, tell them to hit me up so that we can get them in for an interview. We do Zoom calls. We do in-person interviews. We'll even come to you. So if you want to contact me, I'm available at d.b.mcclendon@spartans.nsu.

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3: 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And every week I'll be here to guide you through the latest in the medical world, both past and present, ideas to consider, health tips and perspectives, and expert advice. So, like I said, I know the last couple of weeks I did not start off with my words of wisdom, but I'm going to do that today. And what I'm going to ask you to do is make sure you can vote and you consider to vote anytime there's an election. You know, you can't complain if you don't get out there and vote and make sure you make your voice heard. A lot of people always say, my vote doesn't matter. Well, if nobody voted, then nobody would ever get elected. And maybe that's good or bad. I don't know. But the thing is, your vote carries weight, especially if your belief systems coincide with other people's belief systems and you all are doing what's in the best interest of your neighborhood, your community, and your people. A lot of people seem to vote more for what they think is best suited for them individually, and there's nothing wrong with that as long as you're getting out there to vote. But I would say this, you know, the one blessing you can always give somebody else is to help those who are less fortunate than yourself. I'm a firm believer, you know, I've been blessed in my life with the ability to make money and to do well in my career path, and I strongly believe that the things I do, I try to make sure I'm doing thinking about other people in mind. You know, I know some people may have a different opinion about that, but I'm a firm believer in helping those who are less fortunate than myself. That's what Jesus taught when he was here on earth, and to, you know, make sure we were taking care of the poor and the disenfranchised, and that's what our job is to do. So when I hear of evangelical Christian always trying to go down a path that's not Christianity, I do have an issue with that. If you're going to hide behind Jesus, then behave like Jesus does. If you're not, then don't use him as a crutch, because I'm going to tell you, I hate to be anywhere near them people when they get in front of them pearly gates and they have to try to get in. Because you know what Jesus said? He said, I'm going to look at you and say, I don't know who you are. And I don't want that for me personally, so I always try my best to do the right thing. I don't always achieve the right thing, but I always try to do the right thing. So my word of wisdom is anytime there's an election, get out and vote. Make sure your voice is heard. Make sure you engage your politicians who are running and make sure you hold them accountable to the principles in which they're running on. A lot of people, they'll talk a good game till they get in office. All of a sudden they get amnesia. And you don't want to allow that to happen. And you ought to ask them when you're at town hall meetings, okay, you know, since you're making this promise, suppose you don't deliver. What's going to happen? You're going to stand down and resign because you lied? And I wouldn't say a lying, but I think we need to hold our elected officials accountable. They talk that good game before they get in office, and all of a sudden amnesia kicks in once they get in. So hold them accountable. Make sure they're doing what they say they're going to do. And if they don't, then vote their tail out the next election. So anyway, that's my advice for today. Be an advocate for your people. So I'm going to go through a couple of articles today, but I also want to give you some better understanding on heart health or just heart disease in general, how you can look at things. And I like to do analogies with that. And I think hopefully that will help you understand some aspects of heart disease a little bit better. And the reason why I harp on heart disease, well, number one, because I'm a cardiologist, of course. But number two, heart disease is still the number one killer in the United States and has not changed even during COVID. Heart disease was still number one. So I found an article that I thought you might find interesting, and that is that almost 90% of heart disease deaths are linked to preventable factors, which I do clearly believe that's the case. So as of 2021, research estimated that more than 254 million people globally were living with ischemic heart disease. And when we say ischemic, that means low blood flow getting to that area of the heart. So also known as coronary artery disease, ischemic heart disease occurs when plaque builds up inside the walls of the arteries, reducing blood flow to the heart. It can lead to potentially life-threatening heart conditions such as heart attacks, arrhythmias, or heart rhythm disturbances, angina, which is the symptom of chest

0: discomfort, heart failure, and stroke. So thankfully, existing research shows that there are several modifiable risk factors for ischemic heart disease. And now, a new study published in the Journal of JAMA, which is the Journal of American Medical Association Cardiology, says that over the last 33 years, these modifiable risk factors have helped to prevent deaths caused by ischemic heart disease. However, scientists also report that certain modifiable risk factors are attributable to the majority of ischemic heart disease deaths in the United States and deaths associated with two risk factors, high body mass index and high fasting glucose levels, are increased. So when we say high body mass index, essentially saying you're obese, and the high fasting plasma glucose is essentially saying you got diabetes. So those are two that have some of the highest potential risk associated. So let's talk about 12 heart disease risk factors. For this study, scientists analyzed data from the Global Burden of Disease Study 2023, which included information on estimated ischemic heart disease death rate and risk factor exposure for study participants between 1990 and 2023. The study included information on 12 ischemic heart disease risk factors, including metabolic factors like the high LDL levels, high systolic blood pressure or the top normal blood pressure, high BMI or obesity, and high fasting blood sugar or diabetes. There are certain behavior risk factors such as smoking, alcohol consumption, and living a sedentary lifestyle, which is also somewhat problematic. Environmental factors like particulate matter pollution and lead exposure are others. Tracking progress towards the reduction of these modifiable risk factors is a key goal for public health scientists. So we are not seeing the progress we should hope for, and comparing states helps us to see what can be accomplished in reducing ischemic heart disease mortality when we compare leading and trailing locations. So at the study's conclusion, the researchers reported that in 2023, there were 473,000 deaths attributed to ischemic heart disease in the U.S., which is a decrease of 58.7% from numbers in 1990. When it came to modifiable risk factors, scientists discovered that about 88.7% of all ischemic heart disease deaths were attributable to modifiable risk factors in the U.S. in 2023. Of those factors, high systolic blood pressure, dietary risks, and high LDL cholesterol were the leading contributors in 2023, accounting for 47.2%, 38.6%, and 28.5% of ischemic heart disease deaths. These are often risks that cause no symptoms or people are not aware of it. We want to highlight that ischemic heart disease is preventable and its risks are modifiable. Additionally, researchers found that ischemic heart disease deaths attributed to high BMI and high fasting glucose had the largest increases of 12.5% and 10.5% respectively since 1990. This is the fastest rising risk for ischemic heart disease. We need to focus attention on how to disrupt this alarming trend. So we talked about that issue of diabetes and obesity. So this study highlights that we are seeing in our offices and hospitals daily, while some modifiable risk factors are decreasing, a large amount of work remains to be done in the prevention of atherosclerotic disease and ischemic heart disease burden. This study showed that mortality rates from ischemic heart disease have greatly decreased over the last 30 years. And although these findings are promising, it still shows that we have a long way to go, given that heart disease still continues to be the leading cause of mortality in the United States. We need to continue to tackle this problem from every possible angle in order to reduce the burden of this disease in our society. So I would say this, you know, and I came through, well, I don't want to say my age, but the start of the study was in 1990. So at that time I was finishing medical school, started my internship. And I remember how heart disease has progressed over the years, although some of those deaths have decreased, but this is the issue. And just because I went through this process, so I know. Back then, we did not have stents. Angioplasty really didn't come into play till soon thereafter, at least on any significant level. So angioplasty is when we go in and balloon vessels open. And at the time that the study was originally started, of course, you know, angioplasty was not widely accepted and was not readily employed. So now we have where we can save lives significantly more so with this particular intervention. But the issue becomes a heart attack still occurred. It just they may not have died from it, but there's still issues where we could do better as it relates to prevention of that heart attack in the first place. And that's really what the issue is here. Unfortunately, so the way America is set up is like we set people up for failure. You know, they sell you a bunch of crap over the counter that you can get in terms of foods that are bad for you. And then the government complains about, oh, you know, we got to cut Medicare, we got to cut Medicaid because y'all spending too much money on it. Yet, the way capitalism works, you know, these places that are selling you this crap continue to be able to do it, and you're sucker enough to eat it because you don't know any better. And I understand that you really don't know any better. Because nobody wants to talk about it. So I'm going to talk about it. You know, these things are killing people. Processed foods, fast foods, all this stuff. I mean, none of that stuff's really good for you. It really isn't. And a lot of the incidence of obesity is directly proportional to the intake of some of these processed foods. I'll give you another example. I finished a master's in public health last December at UNC Chapel Hill. And this was the issue. I did a global nutrition class, and it was kind of interesting. I picked a low-income country, which was Jamaica. I had my honeymoon in Jamaica, so that's why I picked it. And I noted when you look at the historical aspects of food and things like hypertension incidence, diabetes incidence, obesity incidence, it was actually kind of low in the 1970s. But once they started importing food from America, and a lot of it was this fast processed crap, all of a sudden obesity rates went up, diabetes rates went up from like 8% to freaking 20% almost. And even with hypertension, you know, significantly increased up in the 20 percentile range when it was lower, less than 10% before. And obesity rates took off. So a lot of it came from that. So that's why I say, even though we know that is your choice to eat or not eat, we do know that. But, you know, when you're selling cheap food that's, you know, high in processed crap, I mean, people are just trying to feed their families. So I do understand that part. But the problem is what it's doing to us. And if that one country tells you all you need to know as to the detriment of processed foods when they get it from America, how that handles. So think about it. If you got that issue, then fast forward, we're kind of exposed to stuff all the time. So hence, increase hypertension, increased diabetes, increased obesity rates, and then subsequent increased heart attacks and ischemic heart disease risk. So that's kind of why we run into this issue, just to give you the background. So I want to talk about some expert tips for lowering heart disease risk. So based on this study, it's clear that a diet low in saturated fat and non-processed food, as I said earlier, along with daily exercise to maintain a low body mass index while controlling low-density lipoprotein of the bad cholesterol with statins or other medications, along with blood glucose level control, smoking cessation, less alcohol consumption, covers a large proportion of the cardiovascular risk. When looking at the three modifiable risk factors, high blood pressure, diet, high HDL levels, I would say you want to control this by knowing your numbers. So if you know what your blood pressure is running, you know what your LDL levels are running, you know whether or not you're diabetic, and that can help you really make the changes necessary. So checking your blood pressures regular checkups with the doctors, primary care providers, cardiologists, or other healthcare workers are important for early identification of these risk factors. On an individual level, patients can make efforts to control their dietary sugar intake, eat balanced, heart-healthy diets, and get plenty of exercise with the goal of at least 3 hours a day, a week of exercise. Now, although it says that if you look at American Heart recommendations, it's 30 minutes 5 days a week minimum that you should be doing some type of modest physical activity that will improve your heart health. So I'm more inclined to look at that. And I'm just quoting this particular article, but I would say 30 minutes 5 days a week. And all you got to do is go walking, but you have to do a continuous walk, not this crap where you walk all day at work or whatever. You're overweight, you know, and you got high blood pressure and you're diabetic, and then you're trying to make excuses. Get out there and you make sure you do your 30 minutes 5 days a week. You can split it up 15 minutes in the morning, 15 minutes in the afternoon, whatever works for you, but you need to do it on a continuous basis. And I'm telling you, it does have significant impact. And of concern, the largest increase in risk factors for ischemic heart disease deaths over the past 30 years were related to obesity-related conditions, including a high BMI and a high fasting glucose level, which goes along with that stuff we talked about with obesity and diabetes. So controlling and curbing the national obesity issue is essential to making further strides on a national level. So I wanted to bring that up to you to start off our discussion on heart disease. So one of the other things I wanted to talk about before we got into some of those analogies I was telling you about is I want to discuss about myths That's M-Y-T-H-S about heart disease. So let's start off with a couple of these so you kind of know why I'm riding on everybody so much. First myth, young people do not need to worry about heart disease. Although it is true that heart disease is more likely to affect people over the age of 65, but 4 to 10% of heart attacks occur in people under the age of 45, particularly in men. In addition, it is how we live our lives as children, adolescents, and adults that lay the groundwork for heart health as we age. For instance, eating a diet that is high in trans and saturated fats or smoking cigarettes slowly increases the risk of heart disease as we age. Changes to lifestyle today build a foundation for a healthier heart in later life. In the U.S. as a whole, heart disease mortality has slowly dropped since the 1970s, although the trend seems to be slowing. However, in some regions, rates have increased. One study that investigated heart disease mortality in different age groups in the U.S. found that over 50% of countries experienced increases in heart disease mortality from 2010 through 2015 among adults aged 35 to 64 years. And I'll be honest with you, remember this was years ago, one of the guys I had to take care of who was only 23 experienced a heart attack and needed to get a stent placed in his heart. And I say all that to say that even in that young age group, it does happen. And because we're seeing increasing rates of obesity and diabetes, and that particular gentleman was both overweight and was diabetic. But he didn't know he was diabetic because, again, didn't go see his doctor at all. So at age 23, heart attack, we stented him. He's doing great. You know, I only see him every so often now when he decides to show up for his office visits. I always ride on him about it because I say, listen, you were very fortunate when you were in your young, your low 20s. He's in his 40s now and doing well, but he could do better. But anyway, he's who he is. And I always keep trying to preach that word when I see him and hoping one day he will listen more. So, myth number two, people should avoid exercise if they have heart disease. This is definitely a myth. Exercise helps strengthen the heart muscle and improve blood flow around the body. In August of 2020, the European Society of Cardiology published guidelines on exercise in patients with cardiovascular disease. And that is an issue that you need to know about. The chance of exercise triggering a cardiac arrest or heart attack is extremely low. However, people who are completely inactive and those with advanced heart disease should consult their doctor before taking up sports. But I would always advocate that exercise definitely helps. Sitting around doing nothing, eating fast food is not the answer. I cannot emphasize that enough. So my suggestion is always get out, walk. Start with that. You know, if you need help, there are cardiac rehabilitation programs if need be. Check with your cardiologist if you see one. But I do advocate that. If you look at any literature, it says that those who participate in cardiac rehab after heart attacks have a much lower risk of dying prematurely. So, because they do teach you how to eat, how to exercise, and what have you. So, myth number three, I take cholesterol-lowering drugs so I can eat whatever I like. And I think you all know the answer to that. Some drugs, such as the statins, reduce the level of cholesterol in the blood. However, this does not mean that a person who is taking statins can consume foods containing saturated fats with abandon. Cholesterol is either consumed in the food that you eat or produced in the liver. Statins block an enzyme in the liver that's necessary for producing cholesterol, reducing overall blood cholesterol levels. However, this means that ingested cholesterol can still make it into the blood. In short, statins may just be able to override the adverse effects of a poor diet, but a poor diet will increase risks of other independent risk factors for heart disease, such as obesity, hypertension, and diabetes. So myth number four, heart disease runs in my family, so there's nothing I can do to stop it. If close family members have experienced heart disease, it could mean that you have an increased risk. However, it's not set in stone, and there are a number of ways to reduce the risk, even for people with a genetic susceptibility. These include eating a heart-healthy diet, stopping smoking, managing blood pressure, exercising regularly, and reducing alcohol intake. It's also worth noting that if heart disease runs in a family, it may not be a sign of genetic susceptibility. Families oftentimes tend to share lifestyle factors such as diet, exercise habits, both of which can impact the risk of heart disease. You know, it's nothing worse than I have a fat family trying to tell me they got a fat gene. I mean, no, you ain't got no fat gene. You're eating too much in the wrong places. And typically, children are going to mimic what adults do. If your answer is an adult, you're trying to get home quickly, so you stop through a fast food joint, get your kids something so they shut them up. But that's not the answer. You need to teach them how to cook, too, if you have to. Maybe they need to learn how to prepare their own meals, which are healthy, and you probably should participate in that as well. But I will say all this to say I do agree that if you look at genetic susceptibility, that may not be as much the issue as the shared lifestyle issues that you oftentimes will see in these families. So myth number five, vitamins can prevent heart disease. Well, although most vitamins taken at recommended doses are unlikely to be bad for heart health, there's no evidence that taking any vitamin supplements can reduce the risk of heart disease. And they certainly cannot replace a heart-healthy diet and regular exercise. For instance, a systematic review and meta-analysis looked for associations between multivitamin and mineral supplements and a number of cardiovascular outcomes, including coronary disease and stroke. The analysis published in 2018 took data from 18 existing studies, including a gazillion participants. The authors concluded that multivitamin and mineral supplementation does not improve cardiovascular outcomes in the general population. So I want to make sure I brought that up. I got tons of patients come to me. They got 800 vitamins and supplements they're taking. I'm saying, won't you just eat right? Won't you just live right? Won't you just exercise? I mean, the supplements, I mean, they're not going to hurt you per se, but what you think they're doing for you is not necessarily the case, especially if you're not doing nothing else. So stop messing around and do what you're supposed to do, please, so we can keep our people around. And, of course, I'm focusing on our people because we have a higher incidence of heart disease in general because of our lifestyle, because of the other things we do that are not the most kosher in the world. So anyway, myth number six. I have smoked for years, and there's no point stopping now. I hear that all the time. That's just a lame excuse to keep smoking. You know, anytime you stop smoking, that improves your heart health overall. Smoking tobacco is a major cause of heart disease. As soon as a person stops smoking, the health benefits begin immediately. The National Institute on Aging write, it doesn't matter how old you are or how long you've been smoking. Quitting smoking at any time improves your health. When you quit, you are likely to add years to your life, breathe more easily, have more energy, and save money. Because, you know, cigarettes ain't cheap. You know, it's kind of a trip because I don't know if you know this, but years ago, smoking companies, or I should say tobacco companies, got in trouble because they were lying to people on their media sites and in the news, saying that their stuff wasn't harmful. Well, they got busted, and they had to pay a ton of money out in a class action lawsuit, you know, for this issue. Now, all they did was just increase the price of cigarettes, pass the cost onto the consumer so they could maintain their profits, because, you know, they just like drug dealers. You know, they just increase their profit margins knowing you guys are hooked on this stuff and you're going to pay through the nose for whatever it is you need. So all they did was increase the price of cigarettes. What they should have done was to tell them they can increase the price and then let them just suck it up and pay for all the damage they caused. But that didn't happen. So anyway, that is a myth that you to say that you should keep smoking because no point stopping now is crap. You know, you need to stop. Data's clear. So, you know, get off the high horse and do what's right. So myth number seven, heart disease only really affects men. No, that's definitely a myth, as heart disease is the leading cause of death in both men and women. In 2017, in the U.S., 24.2% of men, 21.8% of women died from heart disease. However, when strokes, which have similar risk factors, are added in, the figures are even more similar between men and women. 28.7% of men, 28% of women die from heart disease or stroke. It's a common misconception that only men are affected by heart disease. It is true that men tend to develop cardiovascular disease at an earlier age than women and have a greater risk of coronary heart disease. However, women have a higher risk of stroke. So although the incidence of cardiovascular disease in women is usually lower than in men, women have a higher mortality and worse prognosis after acute cardiovascular events. Myth number eight, cardiac arrest and heart attack are the same. Heart attacks and cardiac arrest are not the same thing. A heart attack is a circulation problem. It occurs when the coronary artery, which carries oxygenated blood to the muscles of the heart, become blocked. A cardiac arrest is an electrical problem where the heart stops pumping blood around the body effectively. Now, cardiac arrests are often caused by a heart attack, but they're not the same thing. So during a heart attack, an individual is likely to be conscious. During a cardiac arrest, they are almost always unconscious. Both are medical emergencies, however. So number 9, coughing during a heart attack can save your life. According to some sources, coughing vigorously during a heart attack, so-called cough CPR, can save your life. This is an internet distortion of a paper published over 40 years ago, which showed that patients who had a cardiac arrest during arteriography in hospitals and who coughed every 1 to 3 seconds stayed conscious for an additional 39 seconds. There is no evidence that this technique works in the community for heart attacks that are not induced by medical procedures. So the absolute priority when you think you or someone else is having a heart attack is to call emergency services. This way, paramedics can assess and aid you, and you'll get to the hospital as fast as possible. There's no medical evidence to support cough CPR. So number 10, people with heart disease should avoid eating all fat. A person with cardiovascular disease certainly should reduce their intake of saturated fats, which are found in foods like butter, biscuits, bacon, and sausages, you know, all the good stuff in life, and partially hydrogenated and trans fats, which are found in foods such as baked goods, frozen pizzas, and microwave popcorn. However, unsaturated fats can provide health benefits. For instance, there is some evidence that omega-3, which is a polyunsaturated fat, might protect heart health. The American Heart Association recommended that all adults eat fish, particularly fatty fish, at least 2 times a week. Fish is a good source of protein and is low in saturated fat. Fish, especially oily species like mackerel, lake trout, herring, sardines, albacore tuna, and salmon, provide significant amounts of the 2 kinds of omega-3 fatty acids shown to be cardioprotective. They also recommend eating plant-derived omega-3 fatty acids. These can be found in tofu and other forms of soybeans, walnuts, flax seeds, and their oils, and canola oil. So just to finish up for today's show, I wanted to go through with you some aspects of how the heart works so you know and how it's structured. So if you look at your heart like a house, you know, you have in your house, you have your floors, ceilings, walls, rooms, foundation. You have doors open and close. You have plumbing and electrical circuits. Each room in your house is a certain size. So in your heart, you have chambers, which are like rooms. You have heart valves, are like doors that open and close that allow blood to flow from one room to the next or one chamber to the next. You have plumbing, which are your coronary arteries that supply oxygenated blood to the muscle itself. And you have your electrical circuits. And your electrical circuits are needed because that's how your heart pumps. So it has to discharge from a certain area in the heart called the sinoatrial node. That's where all your electrical impulses originate from. And that's in the top right chamber of your heart. And those electrical impulses come out one by one. And they filter down a highway through a toll booth to its final destination, which is the bottom chamber of your heart. So each time a muscle cell is stimulated, it contracts, which is connected to another heart muscle and so forth and so on. So they all contract, not simultaneously, but one after the other. And that's how blood's pushed out of the heart. So the heart has to squeeze at open heart valves. Blood flows to the next room. It closes the valve behind it and opens the next valve, goes out, so forth and so on. So it's run by electrical circuits. So that's kind of how the blood is transmitted. It needs its own food supply that it gets through coronary arteries, and that's how oxygenated blood gets to the heart muscle itself. So all those water pipes in your heart, which you call coronary arteries, need to be wide open so you get plenty of blood flow to the subsequent areas. And think about if you open up a faucet and water doesn't come out as robust, that suggests it may be a problem either at that faucet or in that water pipe going to that faucet. But you know the other faucets open fine and water flows out freely, but in that particular one it does not. That suggests it's a problem in that pipe going to that particular faucet. So the heart arteries work the same way. So if you go into a room and you cut a light switch on and the lights flicker versus come on full blast like they should, suggest there may be a problem electrically, which could be like a heart rhythm disturbance. So if you have palpitations or feeling like the heart's fluttering or racing, that could be indicative of that. So you think about if a heart valve doesn't open or close well, that could reduce the amount of blood flow coming in or out of the heart, which also can limit that oxygenated blood flow, which can limit your ability to function and do the things you want to do effectively. And then finally, if there's a problem with the structure of the house itself, like a structure with your heart, meaning if the heart's weak or doesn't function like it should, that could be indicative of heart failure. So you have those kind of different categories of heart disease. And I usually try to give you analogies so you have some idea of why I explain things the way I do and how you can understand the heart better if you follow that guide I just gave you to look at it from like a perspective of your house. So everyone, that's my show for this week. I hope this was helpful. Listen, all I can ask you to do is take heed to the things I brought about today. You know, I love you guys, so I want to make sure I do everything I can to help you live your best and healthiest life. But please, take care. God bless. See you next week.
1: Welcome to the Clavelle Report, a report that talks about law, policy, and politics. These three areas tend to dominate our lives every single day. This report was created to pull back the covers, eliminate the white noise, and understand the reasoning behind the world today. We're about giving you the facts from all sides and not personal opinions. We're not about what should be and should not be, but instead, we're about what is and what can be. And now, here's your host, E.W. Clavelle.
2: Thank you for joining us for another edition of The Clavelle Report, Law, Policy, and Politics. Today, we're going to discuss the national debt and deficit, sounding the alarm. According to a recent Fortune magazine article, the debt has crossed $39 trillion in mid-March, with net interest payments projected to exceed $1 trillion in fiscal year 2026, nearly triple the $345 billion in interest the government paid during the onset of the pandemic in 2020. It was also added in the article that a detail that has become a rallying cry for fiscal hawks, that the federal government now spends more on interest payments than on national defense. What does this mean for our future? What does this mean for current programs meant to help overall society? And what does this mean for investment in America and the American dream? Joining us to discuss this very timely and expensive topic is none other than my good friend, no stranger to the station. You know and you love him, WNSB's Hot 91's very own Maynard Scales. Maynard, how are you doing today?
3: Man, I have great levels of trepidation and uncomfortability hearing these numbers. $39
2: trillion? $39 trillion.
3: I ain't got nothing on it, homie. How much is that as my share?
2: Right. You know, I mean, we're joking right now, but to be very honest with you, this is a very serious matter.
3: Yeah, when the bill comes and it's $39 trillion, I'm the guy that's like, okay, look, all I had was, I had water.
2: No ice.
3: I have none of the shrimp. I had none of the shrimp. And you ordered the calamari. I ain't got nothing to do with that.
2: Listen, it's this is a bill that's come due that no GoFundMe page can take care of. So when we talk about the national debt, you know, the national debt and deficit itself are two different concepts.
3: Two different things.
2: But they're very important because they work hand in hand. Now, with that being the case, we want to also take a look at history and see where we are. We're big on history on this show, and we're big on making sure that we tell the facts the way it is. So I want to, first of all, give our listeners an understanding of where we were just 6 years ago during 2020. So at the end of fiscal year 2020, and this is according to federal reports, at the end of 2020, September 30 of 2020, the total U.S. national debt was $26.94 trillion, basically $27 trillion. This was an increase of about $4.2 trillion from 2019. And again, this was driven primarily by COVID-19 relief and economic stimulus. Now, let's take it back. With that being the case, we also had, before that, you're talking about $4.2 trillion. It was about approximately $22.9492 trillion before the COVID pandemic. So before the end of the fiscal year, we released a total amount of about $4 trillion, as noted, because of the COVID pandemic. Now, let's take a look at what we had in 2008. At the end of fiscal year 2008, the U.S. debt was approximately $10 trillion. That $10 trillion at the end of 2008 was primarily what we saw that was given to Barack Obama, former president. And that was after the Bush years.
4: Now, in 2000, the national at the end of fiscal year 2000, the national debt was approximately $5.6 trillion. And that was the debt that was given to the Bush administration after the Clinton years. Now, let's take a look at what we had in 1992. And, well, these dates are very important because in 1992, we're at $4 trillion. That is where President Bill Clinton took over from the first Bush years. And in 1998, it only rose to $5.5 trillion. So when you look at this increase of where we are from 2020 to now, we have gone from, I want to take a look at one more, and that's 2024. In 2024, the national debt was $35 trillion, and now in just a short, not even a full 2 years, we are at 39, approaching $40 trillion at the end of this fiscal year. We've added $5 trillion in 2 years.
3: Well, there's another piece to mention. You know, when Bill Clinton took office, the deficit was roughly $290 billion. When Bill Clinton left office, there was no deficit. In fact, there was a surplus of $237 billion.
4: I tell you what, let's take this moment to talk to the listeners about the difference between a debt and a deficit.
3: Right. Well, so the deficit is this trade imbalance. Mm-hmm. How much are we trading versus how much we're bringing in, mm-hmm. and what that difference is. Are we bringing in, are we purchasing from others more than we are selling to others?
4: Well, let's also look at it this way, from household economics. Mm-hmm. If I got $5,000 in bills, mm-hmm. and then for the month, but I'm only bringing in $4,000, I've got a deficit of $1,000, right? So if we have $5 trillion of obligations that our government has to pay, but we're only bringing in receipts or payables of $4 trillion, that means we got a $1 trillion deficit, which now we have to sell some bonds
3: to raise those dollars,
4: and we sell that to investors and governments and so forth, which adds to the debt. So every year we're adding to the debt, except that those particular years. Now, it's interesting you mention those Clinton years, because I remember Alan Greenspan, who recently just passed away. He was being questioned, I'm the guy that was watching those. Those hearings in the Senate when Alan Greenspan giving those long speeches that put you to sleep, right? But there was a question. They said, we're at a point where we're about to pay off our national debt.
3: And he said it was a bad idea.
4: And the question was, is this a good idea? And he said, you know, basically went all the way around. He said, actually, it's a bad idea. He said, debt is good.
3: Interesting. It's very interesting. Bill Clinton, in fact, left George W. Bush a $237 billion surplus, meaning there's money in the bank.
4: Money in the bank. So in other words, we have in your house, your bills are now down to $3,500. But you're still bringing in $4,000, so that means your surplus at the end of the month is
3: $500.
4: So you're ready to ball out. Right. And that's exactly what George W. Bush did. He balled out.
3: Now, in his defense, to some extent, we did have the 9/11 crisis. And that played a major role in spending. We created the Homeland Security. That was not something that existed. And there was some overreaction. Also, I will say this, to some extent, in defense of Donald Trump, in fairness, those interest payments get higher every time, right? The interest payments are going to continue to accelerate because the debt is accelerating, so the interest gets higher. And so,
4: how is that in defense?
3: What I'm saying is, it's at some point, the interest is what it is. You cannot, if you can't pay it off, right? If you can't pay your credit card off at the end of the month,
4: it's called compound interest,
3: right? If you're only making a minimum payment, you might make a little bit of a dent, but then you turn around and you're spending more than the payment. The interest and the spending conspires against you, and now you have a higher balance.
4: As a matter of fact, it's interesting you mention that, because when you look at compound interest, and we all get those credit card statements that says if you pay minimum payments,
3: it's going to take this long.
4: It's going to take about 35 years to pay it off. However, if you make extra payments, then you'll pay it off in 3 years, right? 35 years opposed to 36 months. But so with that being the case, Maynard, is this a crisis that we have? Right now, we are adding, on average, $2 trillion per year to the national debt, because we have over $2 trillion more in obligations that we have to pay for that we're not bringing in tax dollars.
3: You know, I don't know. I don't know if it's a crisis. Let me explain.
4: No, I'm asking Maynard Scales, not Alan Greenspan.
3: I don't know. So here's the question. Who's going to collect on us?
4: You know, that's a very astute point. Because
3: what are they going to do?
4: Well, you know, they could stop buying treasury dollars, right?
3: Okay.
4: Now we have this thing called inflation, right? We have this thing called the dollar becoming more worthless. We have this thing called, you know, worthless currency. Mm-hmm. And we have bread lines, soup lines. We have something called a Great Depression or World Depression.
3: Well, it will affect the world. So what we know is this. Oil is traded in U.S. dollar.
4: Right.
3: Almost, you know, most major goods across the planet are traded in the U.S. dollar. So it will affect almost everybody. And that's one. Number two, I see that America can be, at least agriculturally, in many ways, independent. We have the great breadbasket here. We can raise, you know, livestock. We can have that level of independence. We could, in fact, decide to, if we ever got smart enough, become energy independent to some extent. We could, between oil and, you know, renewables, we could begin to say, we're going to just keep all of our own oil. We're not going to send it out to OPEC any longer or put it on the market. And we'll just do that here. And, you know, that's not the smartest thing, because what will happen is you have to trade with somebody to make money. But at some point, you know, we could probably kind of take the pressure that will be put on the American economy and begin to share that pressure against all other economies. And when other people feel the pressure, they're going to be like, well, you know what? We need to, we got to figure out how we can help America out. I don't know if that's a long-term answer, but ultimately it's either forgive the debt or fight a war. So if you're not going to fight a war against America, then you might want to start talking about forgiving the debt. Now, China might say, oh, okay, we can fight this war. They're in that kind of position.
4: Right.
3: But many other countries that we may have, you know, monies lent to, lent from, may have to just
4: go along for the ride.
3: Right.
4: Right. So let's take a look at what the experts are saying. According to Fortune magazine, Greg Fleming, he was the one that navigated one of Wall Street's biggest crises over four decades. Remember the Merrill Lynch fire sale of 2008?
3: Yep.
4: You know, they actually had a movie about it, right?
3: The Big Short. There's several, but The Big Short is my favorite.
4: Yeah, amazing. Absolutely. Also, he manages Rockefeller Capital Management. It's about $200 billion. Quite a lot of money. But, you know, he talked about what's happening now. And he was asked by David Rubenstein, which is one of the, I love his shows, about the debt itself. He said, it's a fantastic amount of money to have borrowed, even for an economy as robust as this. This is how he described the now approaching $40 trillion national debt. Now, with this being the case, he also said that he's most focused on a fiscal situation in this country where, he said, we're still relatively fully employed, right?
3: Close to full employment.
4: Right. Mm-hmm. He said, we tend to run these type of numbers at 5-7% of GDP deficits annually. And that was one of the exercises for us to look at the debt over the past decade, half decade in presidencies. He also added that there seems to be no impetus to really change that. But however, he said a detail that's become a rallying point for fiscal hawks, again, is that the government now spends more on interest payments than on the national defense. So let's take a look at where we are. At $39 trillion, what does this mean, right? This means by April, the debt held by the public crossed 100% of GDP. Okay? The gross domestic product is what we produce as a nation. The amount of debt that we have crossed that 100%. That means it's past that. This is the first time since World War II that this has happened. Now, what this means is that the government holds obligation exceeding the size of the entire U.S. economy. This is according to Brookings Economist. Right now, the ratio could climb to 137% within a decade. Okay? This is a trajectory that will surpass the debt's post-war peak and stay there indefinitely, unlike the temporary wartime spike that preceded it. Maynard, 137% your debt. That means whatever you produce, add $37 on per dollar on top of that. I mean, cents on top of that dollar.
3: That's mm-hmm. So effectively, or theoretically, spin it the other way. If you make $100, the first $37 in yours is literally.
4: You got to go pay somebody.
3: You get right,
4: but then you got to borrow another $37 to pay the things that you need to pay.
3: Right.
4: So you're stuck in this payday loan.
3: Very good example.
4: Type of scenario, right? Bless those that are stuck there. You know, come on out. But Fleming, he also told Rubenstein that the debt picture makes life especially difficult for, you know, of course, federal. He said a new Fed chair, but I say really all fiscal individuals who handle fiscal responsibility for any organization. Now, here's something that we haven't talked about that really hasn't been an issue in past economies. You know what that is? Artificial intelligence. So AI adoption is moving faster than anybody ever thought, and it could have a disinflationary effect as companies basically fire people and embed themselves in agents to boost productivity. But this becomes complicated, Maynard, because here's the question. If you're laying people off to increase productivity, but people don't have the money to buy the product, then what happens?
3: Well, you know, so much of the product are financial products or intelligence products that the typical consumer is not actually even the target for that product. Right. Though, you know, some of it is business to business. Right. For instance, we have a lot of people who work for, say, KPMG, Pete Mark, mm-hmm. accountants, or Arthur Anderson, or some large accounting firms.
4: Is Arthur Anderson still in
3: existence? I don't
4: know. No. I think they failed under that.
3: With Enron
4: They failed with their Merrill Lynch.
3: Right. Yeah. And they don't produce products that the typical consumer, the person who lives on Main Street, typically purchases. So all those accountants and consultants very well may lose their job and not have any purchasing power, but the product that organization creates was never targeted to them. And we've seen, however, albeit it's weird, but people like Vivek Ramaswamy and some others have advocated for, okay, well, look, we'll just give you a standard U.S. income. Here is,
4: basic U.S. income, yeah.
3: Right, basic U.S. income. We see this happening in parts of America. For instance, in Alaska, everyone in Alaska or in a certain region benefits from the oil rights that exist there. And so they just get a check. Yep. We know that this is the way in Qatar and Saudi Arabia and other places where there's so much oil money. They were just like, hey, we're just going to share it around. So could there ever be a time where there's so much AI revenue?
4: Wait a minute. Are you Are you espousing these socialist agendas here?
3: I don't know if that's socialism or not, but
4: it's sharing the wealth.
3: They're sharing the wealth, right? And I don't know if I'm espousing anything. I'm saying that this is something that's been discussed. I'm not sure I'm espousing it. But if they do want to start, I'll be one of the first people to show up and give and show my direct deposit. Mm-hmm. Like, hey, y'all can go ahead and put some money in my account. Run it up for the homie.
4: You know, the question becomes really, does the debt and deficit really matter? You know, according to Foundation Report, the Peterson Foundation, you know, they talked about 10 reasons why the debt really matters. With that being the case, you know, we talked about, of course, the economy. We talked about, you know, just productivity. But let's look at some things that have been, some reasons that have been studied. So you're looking at number one, the $1 trillion deficits are now the norm. According to the Congressional Budget Office, CBO, projects that the U.S. government will now run $1 trillion deficits over the next decade. That means till 2036, resulting in a cumulative deficit of $24.4 trillion between 2027 and 2036. Maynard, that's on top of the $40 trillion.
3: Well, the thing that you said to open up this particular area is, does this really even matter? And I said a moment ago, you know, people are either going to have to go along for the ride or forgive some of the debt, negotiate it down with us, or start a war. Here's the thing that America does happen to have up its sleeve. We have the most attractive consumer on the face of the planet. Americans consume more, waste more, and buy more recklessly than anyone else.
4: But is that a good thing?
3: Well, if you're China, if you're any other country
4: that produces,
3: who are you going to sell things to if not America? You're not going to go to Greece and think that Greece's unemployment is like 30% or some wild number like that. So you're not going to go there. Our unemployment is like 4.2 right now, 4.3. Wow. We didn't have many jobs this past month, but as you said a moment ago, we're near full employment. Typically, full employment is a little bit under 4%, 3.7, 3.6, something like that. So you're not going to go to Canada. They don't have a significant population. It's not a large population. I think, you know, we have like 3 or 4 states in America are mm-hmm. bigger than Canada altogether as far as population. You're not going to go to Mexico. We have the most gluttonous consumers on the face of the planet. We literally have a place called Hardee's that puts a hamburger underneath of a cheesesteak. we love to consume.
4: Once again, is this a good thing? Gluttony? I think that's one of the 7 deadly sins, right?
3: Right. But if you're a seller, we're buyers.
4: That's it. Number two, interest costs. We talked about this. Interest costs are growing rapidly. Just to give a little illustration of how fast they're growing. In 2025, interest costs were $970 billion. They're projected to grow, just interest, and by 2036, on top of what we have, $40 trillion plus $24 trillion, we're going to end up having to pay $2.1 trillion in interest alone. That is more on any federal program other than Social Security and Medicare. That is a lot. In addition to that, key investments in our future are at risk. Higher interest costs could crowd out important public investments that could fuel economic growth, such as education, research and development, infrastructure. A nation saddled with debt will have less to invest in its own future. Maynard, in a place of higher education, this becomes very, very troubling. Let's also look at fewer economic opportunities for Americans. Rising debt reduces business investment and slows economic growth. So, well, what does this foundation see, or what have they found out? It can lead to increases in interest rates, inflation, as well as an erosion of confidence in the U.S. dollar. The federal government should not allow budget imbalances to harm the economy and families across the country. Now, that's your conclusion. Maynard, I mentioned earlier, you mentioned we have the world currency, right? However, there may be it may be waning. So therefore, there may be a desire to create another currency. Maybe the petrol dollar. They've tried it. Or maybe some other currency. That is a real issue with the rising debt that we have. Less flexibility to respond to crises. Now, keep in mind, we're not, you know, immune to crises. We are in hurricane season.
3: Yeah.
4: And things brew in the Gulf. Global warming causes the water to get a little warm and causes hurricanes to get a little stronger, right? Well, when hurricanes come, it's not like you can say, hey, can you dial that down a little bit? They're coming. I mean, we just had a lot of rain in a short period of time, and people were water ski in the street.
3: Norfolk, y'all wild for that.
4: I mean, but think about that. So just for a couple of hours of rain, it was enough to stand still so you could bring out your jet ski.
3: Well, you know, I think we have to recognize this. A lot of people want lower taxes, and I do too, but we have to pay for the things that we have.
4: How about we just pay our fair share?
3: I'm fine with that.
4: But you know, the question becomes, what's the fair share?
3: Right. We know that we've had at least $1 trillion added to the debt because of tax cuts. And we keep cutting and keep cutting. I think I think at some point, obviously, the American people are going to have to expect to get fewer services if they want to continue to have, you know, lower taxes. Fewer services in general, whether the taxes go up or down.
4: Well, Maynard, I think when you talk about, you know, the fewer services, I think we have to ask the question, if wealth is increasing, but poverty is also increasing, that means wealth is being accumulated in one part of society.
3: True.
4: So, you know, if that's the case, Maynard, then should we expect less services, or should we expect those that have more to pay their fair share?
3: You know, we should not expect those who have more to pay more.
4: No, I didn't say more. I said their fair share.
3: Or their fair share. Let me tell you.
4: Oh, really?
3: Because they're going to rig it. They're going to rig it into their favor. That's not changing.
4: You know.
3: So we have to have a. We would have to have a takeover of wealth, a redistribution of wealth.
4: Is it a redistribution, or is it just, you know, just doing the right thing? Case in point, you know, this is, you know, a Christian nation, as we say, right? And with that, the good book says, you know, tithe the tenth. And it say if you're in the top 10%. Of society, you don't have to do 10, because guess what? You know, somehow you got more than everybody else. They didn't say if you have a dollar, tithe less. So what if everybody just were taxed, and I think somebody ran on this and they got shut out of the election, just a 999. 9% federal, 9% state, 9% local tax, 9% estate tax, 9% land tax, real estate tax. Why don't we just have one percentage that everybody pays, and that's fair across the board?
3: Well, Herman, Mr. Kane, that is actually not going to work.
4: I didn't say it was going to work, right. But
3: that's not the way to get there.
4: But is it equitable?
3: It's not.
4: It's not.
3: It's not.
4: So 10% tithes is not equitable.
3: It's not.
4: Okay. Well.
3: It's
4: okay.
3: Not. First of all, you can tithe 10%. You can't show me how you get the benefit back. That's difficult to demonstrate, right? You give 10% to the preacher, and how do you does that? Does
4: is the preacher on the storehouse?
3: We don't know where it goes. But if it was 10%, what happens ultimately is that the poorest people are going to actually wind up paying a greater amount. 10% of my revenue or my income doesn't hurt near as much at the amount of money that I make versus 10% of somebody who makes, say, $20,000. In addition to that, they can't consume at the rate that I can consume. And so wealthy people will be able to do things like stockpile or buy in other ways that poor people can't. And so wealthy people will be paying that 10% one time, but they'll be able to avoid it in the future.
4: Well, one thing we do know is that the future is now, because we cannot allow our debt or deficit to hamper it. So the solutions are many. This is a bipartisan issue. It affects everybody. So let's get to the table and work it out. And until next time, we want to thank you for joining us for another edition of the Clavier Report, Law, Policy, and Politics. Be good, be great. God bless, and we'll see you next week.
1: 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This has been the latest episode of The Clavier Report. Until next time, be well.
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2: 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We were saying, why isn't he considered in these top, like, when you have the...
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2: People don't mention him enough. That's what we was really saying. But we agree with you. Now, the R. Kelly thing is wild.
4: Because he had Flavor Flav and everybody and what's that, Terminator X, you remember?
2: Yep, I remember.
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4: 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Cool J because he was by himself. Talk about he gonna knock people mamas out.
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2: He said, mama said knock you out. He was not trying to get up anybody. This is the promo.
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10: Oh, you're not real fans?

That's the gang, that's my 2020 twin. She a baddie, she a 10-10-10. 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

0: know where the original Feather fan was, Texas A&M or Tap with the draft. How you from Norfolk? Don't know the original me in Norfolk was on North Military Highway. How you from Norfolk and don't remember when family shot his one of his first video out on the zoo?
1: 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I'm Jess, and this is the Hot Indie Playlist. A mere A driver, thank God. You gotta represent where you're from and give thanks to God. I know that's right. We got more independent music. Cue Suicide. 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

0: have been high-profile suicides in the African-American community. Former Miss USA is only 30.
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and I match it. The TV screen is a ruler cause I measure it. All these things, all these things, I feel like black, yeah. 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

0: Ask me what I'm doing, I'm just trying to survive. Out here working hard like a 9 to 5. 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
4: 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Sunny Pike, baby.
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0: of VA. 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
0: We are consistently adding more fuel to the fire. So be on the lookout, because Hot 91 is going to be moving all around the 757. 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

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She's got the Hot 1 at 1 countdown. 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
6: This is Jaisha from your Spartans women basketball team. Spartans know that playing too fast leads to turnovers, and driving too fast leads to something far worse. There were 25,700 fast speed related crashes last year in Virginia, an increase from 2023, and 13,743 people were injured, also an increase from 2023. Slow down and control the pace on and off the court. You speed, you lose.
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2: 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Soul School Sunday. Hot 91, the soul of VA. I'm Terry Tab. You know, sometimes it just takes that one Soul School Sunday song to bring back a lot of great old school memories. How about this one right now from Renee and Angela? And I'll be good. Hot 91, the soul of VA.

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I'm Terry Ted with his Royal Badness, Prince with Kiss. It's Hot 91, the soul of VA, Soul School Sunday. 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
0: We're consistently adding more fuel to the fire. So be on the lookout, because Hot 91 is going to be moving all around the 757. 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

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I'm Terry Tab. Now, fellas, you know when you find that real love, that one special person, everything just kind of just vibes together. You become one. Hear the whispers. 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

Hot 91, the soul of VA with Lakeside and Busybody. 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
2: 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Mom,
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As long as Hot 91 is on the air, we're committed to timeless R&B. It's Soul School Sunday. Hot 91, the soul of VA.

The soul of the arid Rocky Robbins and you and me. I'm Terry Tabb. I got to bring Soul School Sunday to a close. Lord willing, we will get together tomorrow night at 10 for the Soulful Slowdown. Always remember to keep God first. And as long as you kneel before God, you can stand before anyone. Be kind to one another. Keep that smile on your face. Here's their SOS band. It's Hot 91, the soul of VA.

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0: back to school. 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
7: I'm Claude Kelly. What up, y'all? It's Bacon from Macon.
13: He's one of the premier soul singers of the last 25 years, who's carved out a niche all his own in the world of adult R&B.
7: And nowadays, he's celebrating a string of successful singles as an independent artist, including his current hit, One Love. This week, our guest is the crooner himself, Kim. And we also have a dope, crazy pick of the week from the uber-talented Victoria Monet.
13: Y'all ready for this conversation?
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13: Let's do it.

0: can't stop loving you, to share my life. Some would say he might be one of the last few true crooners in R&B. Mm. But it's easy to see why his name is already cemented in R&B history. He's an accomplished singer, songwriter, author, philanthropist, and true inspiration. Please help us welcome the incomparable Kim. Hey.
1: Oh, welcome to the show, brother.
0: Welcome.
2: Thank you. Thank you. It's an honor.
0: And shout out to my whole family, because I know they're watching right now. My entire family, everybody, cousins. They watching. You are literally the person that I've had to buy more concert tickets for than anybody in recent years. I'm serious. Like, I've given you thousands of dollars. thousands upon thousands.
1: Wait, you want to give it back right now?
0: No, he's giving it back right now. You know what I mean? But thank you, and just shout out. But I know they're watching. But thank you for coming.
2: Absolutely. Thank you for having me.
1: You're kind of mysterious. You got that Sade vibe, so I feel like I'm honored to have the R&B king, one of the R&B kings, in my opinion, but someone that doesn't really do a lot of talking, you do a lot of showing.
2: Yeah.
1: So we want to get into the greatness of your career and your life, because there's a lot to talk about.
2: Well, thank you.
1: Absolutely.
0: So we're going to kick it off with viewer questions. People knew you were coming to the show, they were excited, and we had a few viewer questions. They wanted to ask you questions directly.
2: Okay.
0: We'll take it to Kim from Dallas, Texas.
3: Hi, I'm Kim from Dallas. So you've had the opportunity to collaborate with some incredible female artists like Toni Braxton, Jill Scott, Erica Campbell, and Marsha Ambrosius. Looking back, which collab is your favorite? And out of today's new female R&B singers, who is still on your dream collaboration list? Thank you.
2: Wow. I'll start with the last question first. My dream collaboration list at the top would be Sade.
4: Ooh, yes. That would be
5: crazy. Yeah,
2: absolutely.
4: Yes.
2: And I think that of all my collaborations with, you know, and she left out Ledisi and Chrisette Michelle, and I love them all. You know, I love them all. I love their contribution to those particular songs. They stand by themselves. I wouldn't put one above the other.
1: We have another question from

0: from Reggie from Atlanta.
1: Hey, you've written so many songs throughout your career. Is there one particular song that you're most proud of? And on the flip side of that, is there a song recently or a classic from back in the day that you wish you had written because it's like just that good?
2: Last question first. Footsteps in the Dark. Bonnie Raitt, I Can't Make You Love Me.
3: Yeah.
2: Suffocate. Jay Holiday.
4: Written by the Dream.
0: Written by the Dream.
2: Right. Of my songs, my favorite song would probably have to be Love Calls. Mm-hmm. And because Love Calls is the one that, you know, got me in here sitting with y'all.
4: Right.
2: That's the one that put me on, right? My first number one record. Yeah.
3: We got another question from Robert Baldwin from Ghana.
5: Hi, my name is Bobby from Ghana, and my question is in relationship to you having been signed to a major label for most of your career and now having transitioned to being an independent artist. And what challenges have come with that transition? Also, would you now encourage younger artists coming up to seek major label support, or would you encourage that they go the independent route?
2: Oh, wow. Mm. That's a really great question. Throughout the years, I've always told people, even if you're signed to a label, you're an independent artist, because whatever the label ain't doing, you got to figure it out. Mm. Nobody is going to carry the ball all the way down the field for you. You got to be involved and be engaged, or your team has to be involved and be engaged. Would I recommend or advise somebody to sign to a label? I think it's up to the individual, mm-hmm. And what is the type of deal that you're crafting? I don't think there's one size fits all. Even when I started, you should own your own thing. It's like, nah, man, I went from being an independent to being everywhere. So it was good for me. But I think that's up to the individual.
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1: Okay, y'all. I know this is going to sound crazy.
2: I know it sounds crazy.
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0: you're just joining us, we're having a great conversation with the one and only Kem.
1: I feel like since I've heard your first song until the time I've heard the last song that you put out, I feel like there's been a bar that you set, and it's never went under that bar. I'm talking about from songwriting to the production to the chord changes to the way the records make you feel.
2: Thank you.
1: As it relates to your process, has it changed over the years or is it the same process?
2: It has changed. It has changed. You know, I was before I got married, I was in Detroit. And most of my band was in Detroit. So, you know, I rehearsed in my house, you know, in the basement. Everybody was local. We were all in the studio together. You know, I write the songs and then bring the band in to rehearse, get the vibe, and then take it to the studio. I would never record at home. I may edit at home, but I would never be at home like recording vocals. I've never had an aspiration to have a studio in the house. I like the idea of going to this place, you know, and you know, and sitting down. That's what I fell in love with when I was a kid. It's like, dude, I'm going in here.
0: I'm going to the studio.
2: going to the studio and be in this environment and working with high people who operate, who work at a very high level, engineers and So I love doing that, you know. And then when I got to Georgia and the pandemic hit, and over the years it started to, you know, my process, it started to peel away, right? Like musicians who moved out of Detroit, you know, so now everybody's not local. So now I may have subs and I may have to do that. But then when I came to Georgia and the studio I was working with was gone, you know, they sold it. Mom and pop, they'd been doing it for however many years and it was gone. And then the pandemic happened. So now, you know, I'm working with, worked with some great producers. So now everything is remote, you know, right? I send it to you, you send it to me. Like, I don't have to be, you know, in the room. And now I got a vocal, you know, I'm cutting vocals, you know, downstairs. And I always thought that would somehow, I was fearful that it would diminish, you know, my creativity or the output or the end result. But then what I came to understand was everything starts with the song.
0: Yeah.
1: Right.
2: And everything has to come through my filter.
0: Yes.
2: Whether you in playing the drums in my house or whether you playing it's got to come through here.
0: Right.
2: You know
0: what
2: I'm saying? That's so right. I was able. So that allowed me some freedom to move, you know, a little bit differently and a little more fluently. Right. So I can have multiple things happening at the same time. Mm-hmm. You know, I can and I'm recording my vocal. You know, myself, you know, if I need somebody, I'll call somebody in, but I'm doing, you know, so it's, I'm in a good place right now. And everything starts with the song. So at the end of the day, at the end of it, when I came in here, I was vibing to my own music.
0: That's what I'm saying. Right.
3: How much you enjoying your own songs?
2: You like your music. I have to love it before it goes out.
0: There are
2: a lot of ideas in my phone that's behind me that the world will never hear. They never stood up to, you know, and you know.
0: Of course.
2: You know what I'm saying? Right? So, you know, I have to love it first.
1: So who's your top songwriters? Like, who's your Mount Rushmore of songwriters?
2: I would have to think about that. And I'm embarrassed to say that I don't know who all the songwriters are.
1: Mm-hmm. Mm-hmm.
2: I just know the record.
1: Mm-hmm. Yeah.
2: And I don't look at the, I'm not looking at the
1: credits.
2: At the credits to see, you know, and especially in this day and age when it's, you know, and I'm
0: hard to find.
1: Right.
0: Yeah.
2: Right. And in this day and age where, you know, and I'm, you know, and I write most of my, you know, 100% of most of my material. There are collaborations. Mm-hmm. You know, so I don't, and then today, you know, if you like a song, it's 15 writers on the, you know what I'm saying?
1: Yeah.
2: You know, which is, you get it done however you got to get it done. But, you know, I don't know. I just know great, I just know the songs that affect me and whoever those writers are. You know, I think Jill Scott is, you know.
0: Oh, my God.
2: Yeah. You know, her pen is incredible.
0: Yeah, she's horrible.
2: Marcia Ambrosius, her pen is incredible. You know, those are just a couple that come off the top of my head, and I know that they're writing their own stuff. But yeah, so I'm embarrassed.
0: Nothing to be embarrassed about. Not at all.
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2: You know, Victoria Monet is on the comeback, and she just recently released her single called Reach Out. It's from the new album called Frequency of Love that's out in October. But Reach Out has an amazing visual. The song is amazing, and I think I want to get into that tonight.
1: Let's do it.
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2: Rise and Rhythm Cruise is back January 14th through the 18th, 2027. Martin Luther King Jr. Day weekend. Set sail from Miami aboard the Norwegian Jewel for four nights of music, inspiration, and the Bahamas. Mary Mary, Kim, Fred Hammond, Shirley Caesar, King George, Madison Ryan Ward, actor and comedian Anthony Anderson, faith leaders Pastor Keon Henderson and Lady Shani Henderson, Willie Moore

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3: 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We sound crazy.

0: Welcome back to We Sound Crazy. This week, we're talking with Kim. Let's get back into the conversation.
1: In today's time, there's always this conversation about going independent. Everybody wants to be independent. Everybody is anti-label, right? You were signed to Motown for 23 years, but even before that, you were making your own records, and that's how you eventually got to Motown.
2: Yeah.
1: Back in them in those early days, can you explain what betting on yourself back then, when going indie wasn't as prevalent as it is now? What did betting on yourself look like back then? And then on top of that, how did you get to the Motown situation, and how do you feel like that it helped enhance what you are already doing?
2: You know, and I haven't had this thought until today. That's a great question. On both ends of being independent in the beginning and being an independent now, I was independent by default. I was left with no choice. Right? In the beginning, nobody was gonna sign, you know, the music that I was, you know, right? It's like, you know, so I released it myself. You know, I financed it on American Express credit card, my first album.
3: Thank you, Amex.
2: Thank you, American Express. Apparently they thought they had me, they thought that I was somebody with good They had me confused with somebody else.
4: You gotta fake it till you make
2: it. Gave me a line of credit. Look, and I recorded my first album on you know, with a revolving business, $17,000 business line of credit from American Express, and you know, I and it was a risk, and I'm betting on myself, and I was like, you know what, but I had been trying to get a record deal for a long time, you know, and so this is the thing, and it's still the truth today, although I don't know how I would do it today, but you put it in the hands of the people. I recorded the first album and put it in the hands of the people. Gave CDs away. You know, they were in the barbershops, the beauty salons, you know, go to restaurants and ask them to play it overhead, you know. And if it doesn't work, if in the beginning it was like, and if it doesn't work, you know, I'll just have the highest credit card bill in America. Right? I'm paying bills anyway.
4: Right?
2: So now why not pay some bills that are taking you in the direction where it is that you want to go?
5: Exactly.
2: Right?
5: Timon was asking about how it led to Motown. And I'm curious about that because there's a tenacity and a drive that makes you do that kind of self promotion. Like you say, you're playing it, you're getting into barbershops. And I want to hear how it got to Motown, then I want to dig a little deeper, so I'll let you finish the question.
2: And at that time, you know, my manager at that time, Toya Hankins, was like, she was like the perfect partner for me. You know, she was local, she was a grinder, she had a network, you know, in the community. And so, in the beginning, I understood that if I'm making an album, is going to be sitting next to, at that time, you know, sitting next to Luther's, you know, and Mary J. Blige, whoever else is out at the time. So it's like, so the quality of it, you know, it has to be good enough to sit up there, right? I don't know that we achieved that, but that was the mindset. You know, at that time, there were studios that would give you a barcode. You could buy their barcode to put on your albums. Like, no, I need my own barcode for, you know, because it's a sound scan, I need my own barcode. So I figured, you know, how do you do that? You know, and it wasn't like I had an MBA. It was just like, what's the next right thing to do? You need a barcode. So how do you do that? And you figure out and you research on how to do that and put it on the record. So we got to Motown because we were selling product. And I was selling them on consignment, like all the mom and pop record stores.
5: Man, I love
2: that. Chantinique's and Record Time and Record Town and Media Play. So I was, you know, literally like CDs coming to my house. I boxed them up. We got consignment sheets. I'm walking them to the store. And like, you know, it was an exhilarating time.
5: That's awesome.
2: Right? So we're registering, right? So people are paying attention to what's happening, and they're wondering, you know, who is this unsigned cat?
0: On the way, we get into Kim's story, life, and career. Keep it locked right here on We Sound Crazy.

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0: 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We continue our conversation with the legendary singer, Kim. Let's get back into it.
1: Songwriter, songwriter, I know that you don't write these kind of records no matter how much...
2: Yeah, and Claude Kelly is one of my favorites.
1: Oh, my God. I know he's sitting here like... Listen, respect. Honestly, because we were playing this song before you're jamming to it, which means there's a part that when you create it, you know all the things that it took to get there, yeah. Right? And your songs are so much about love, but I know from as a songwriter that there has to be a lot of struggle and pain and hardship to get to that place, right? And you have a story, bro. Like, you have a survival story, a history that makes these songs more potent. And as much as you care to share, I would love for you to explain your history in Detroit and life. How do you get to the part where you can be celebrating love and survival and overcoming what was happening in your life beforehand? I know there's been some addiction in your life. I know there's been some homelessness. And that is what a lot of people in America are struggling with.
2: Yeah.
1: But you've certainly found a path.
2: Yeah.
1: So talk us through that.
2: During the darkest periods of my life, music was a constant. Mm-hmm. It was always, you know, the proverbial light at the end of the tunnel. You know, those chords, all the chords that I know, the few chords that I know, right, were discovered. You know, those songs on those progressions on the first album, you know, I was in the Detroit Rescue Mission playing on the piano, you know, right, in a matter of time. You know, figuring out, you know, what it is, you know what I'm saying? And music started out, and I've always had an affinity for music, but it became, and I think from the beginning, it was always therapeutic for me. Mm-hmm. In the beginning, I wasn't necessarily, I didn't know anything about getting a record deal or, you know, being on stage necessarily. It was just like, dude, I go to this piano and I can sit here from sun up to sundown and not move, and I don't know how to play.
1: Mm-hmm. I mean, there's something.
2: Right? I'm just sitting down here, like trying to, you know, you know. And it was a safe place for me, and that's where it started. So through that pain and through the, you know, I'm gonna use this word. I think we use it too much today, but through the trauma of my life. There is a blessing in the storm.
1: There we go.
3: Yes, sir.
2: Right? The struggle is good if you learn what it is that you're supposed to learn and you're paying attention to what's going on. There's so much to glean from it.
3: Yeah.
2: And when you're going through, it's like you know, there are things that you're learning and you don't even know you're learning them.
1: Yeah.
2: You know, perseverance and endurance and going without, being in pain and trying to still and trying to do the right thing anyway. You know, would you go back and change? I wouldn't go back and change anything, you know, because I learned too much. We don't learn nothing when we post in how fabulous our vacation was.
1: Right. Nothing was learned. Not a thing was learned.
2: Right. The successes are not what I've, the successes have, you know, are, the success is fruit of the labor.
1: Mm-hmm. There we go. Mm-hmm.
2: Right. Success is fruit of, you know, of going through, you know. I've learned the most beneficial lessons are from, you know, from my failures and from my pain. So the first album, I'm talking about love, but it was aspirational. You know, this is what I think
1: this should be.
2: Love should be.
1: Yeah.
2: You know, this is what I want. You know, this is what I'm looking for. This is what, you know, from that place. And like, and I didn't start trying to necessarily, I'm not the writer who, you know, I was on the bus today and I saw this couple sharing this apple. No, man, it's me at the keyboard and like waiting for the miracle to happen.
1: Yeah.
2: Right? And it has become this body of work that is dedicated to relationship and dedicated to faith and dedicated to love. And I think it is the universal two of the universal language, music and love.
0: On the way, we get into Kim's story, life, and career. Keep it locked right here on We Sound Crazy.

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14: Okay, y'all. I know this is going to sound crazy.
15: I know it sounds crazy.
14: I say it's crazy.
1: We sound crazy.

0: just joining us, we're having a great conversation with the one and only Kim.
1: Kim, you talk about that storm. I want to go back just to that point period in your life, and you said the blessing was in the storm. Was there a song that got you through that tough period of your life?
2: Of my work, I think the song that speaks to that period of my life the most is Matter of Time. Mm-hmm. You know, this is where I talk about being, you know, in the mission. You know, I'm just a fan of like what I believe are like great songs. But then when I was in the darkest period of my life, I wasn't listening to music. You know, it depressed me to listen to because I wasn't a, you know, dude. Yeah. Right?
3: Looking back, do you think isolating yourself from other music, do you think that helped your creative process?
2: I think so. I think not being able to, not having a command of music theory, not reading, not knowing when the names of the chords. Not being informed in that way. You know, I didn't have any rules to abide by.
4: And that's a gift within itself.
2: You know, and it was like, dude, I can't learn how to read, you know, I mean, I can't learn how to read music to save my life. I went to Wayne State University to sit in, or I guess they call audit, a music, a theory class, right? And I was working music. I was in a wedding band. I was singing, you know, in a choir, in a church, and I was working, and I had a record on the radio. Love Calls had just came out. I was in the class. I got an F on the test, like the first, the first exam. I got an F on, right? And I was like, I had a number one record on the radio, you know, and you know, I'm okay. So right, circling back to your question, it's like, no, I'm okay with my skill set fits my career. It fits my musicality perfectly.
5: I've always been intrigued by the loyalty of your fan base. Just like Phil mentioned earlier, I've spent many a dollar.
1: I got an extra seat for mine. I'm gonna go ahead and watch.
5: And the thing is like when you go to the shows, it's not, because you know a lot of artists today have to do festivals, and people are sitting down on them at those festivals. They can't headline a show. They can't
4: do shows by themselves.
5: Yeah. You have, I know since I've been in Nashville, you've been in Nashville, if not every year, every other year, and the people come out every single time. Yeah. They pack the place, you're looking around, people are singing every word, and not just the singles, but the album cuts as well. I would love, we all have our own reasons as to why we enjoy Kim and the amazing music that you've made. In your opinion, I want you to kind of flex a little bit on this one. Why do you think people have continued to support you almost 30 years later?
2: Thank you for that. I appreciate that. But I don't take it for granted. I think that, you know, I'm writing the songs that I want to listen to when I'm driving. It's less of a song. It's more, it's a vibe. You know?
3: I feel that.
2: It's a vibe. It's, you know, like listening to a Sade, you know? Like you drive from, you know, from here to Los Angeles. Right, listening to, just vibing to this music. And I think that particularly early on, it was important for me, and it is today too, but it was important for me that we, you know, when we got on stage, that we sound like a record.
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1: I'm thinking about all of the albums over the year, from Chemistry in the Beginning to Rock With Me, which is your most recent number one, end of last year. Mm-hmm. Just real music, timeless. I want to focus on the Kings, though, right now.
2: The Kings.
1: We're going to call this the King of Crooners special edition with Kim.
2: Yeah.
1: So, Kim, we're going to give you an option of two names. You tell us who is crowned the king in its respective bracket.
2: Okay.
1: I'll kick it off.
2: All right.
1: Luther Vandross or Teddy Pendergrass?
2: Luther. He's like, period. Next.
3: Tank or Joe?
2: Those records that resonate, that like, you know, I would say Joe.
4: Oh, yeah.
2: Just because, just on the strength of catalog.
5: Mm-hmm. Lucky Day or Giveon?
2: Lucky Day.
6: He didn't even hesitate. Yeah. Babyface or Eric Benet?
2: Oh, Babyface.
6: Yeah, he was like, don't even ask me that stupid question.
2: But I mean, but like, as far as what, though?
6: Crooning.
2: Yeah.
6: I agree with you.
2: Crooning by singing.
6: Eric and Crooning.
2: Eric Benet is like, dude, Eric Benet is the truth. Babyface, like, you know, the great songwriter, like, when you're just talking about just flat-footed, like, singing, you gotta have to say Eric Benet.
6: Now, we had Eric on the show. First of all, great personality, but he is the real deal through and through.
2: Yeah, that, like, them cats, you know, get on my nerves, sing so good.
3: Maxwell or Music Soul Child?
2: Maxwell.
3: Oh, easy. What about Will Downing or Kenny Lattimore?
2: Kenny Lattimore.
3: Those are easy.
2: Right. So I done lost about 10 friends.
6: He's like, and this is why I stay in the club. You know what I'm saying? Because y'all messing up my money and my friendships. Now, I mean, the thing about is that when we ask the question, I personally feel like, I don't think it's dead or dying, but I do think that crooning is a specific art form, especially for black male singers, that I don't think gets celebrated enough, right? Yeah. I wish there were more.
2: Yeah.
6: I wish there were more that understood the power of singing love songs, singing ballads. It goes back generations, right? Mm-hmm. You're talking about, it goes back to Nat King Cole, it goes back many generations, but yeah, I feel like there's so much bravado and I'm too cool for school and talking, there's not enough, like, when I think about Teddy Pendergrass, I remember he used to do those all women concerts, right? He was like, I'm not messing around, this is going to be a crooner show.
2: Yeah.
6: And I want more of that.
2: Yeah. And I don't know that, I don't know that I consider myself to necessarily be a crooner.
3: Really? What are you talking about?
2: I'll accept it. But like, I'm not, like those people that you named, people that we've discussed, most of them can sing anything. Yeah. They can sing anybody's song, right? My gift is singing my songs.
3: Yeah.
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10: 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Martin Luther King Jr. Day weekend. Set sail from Miami aboard the Norwegian Jewel for four nights of music, inspiration, and the Bahamas. Mary, Kim, Fred Hammond, Shirley Caesar, King George, Madison Ryan Ward, actor and comedian Anthony Anderson, faith leaders Pastor Keon Henderson and Lady Shani Henderson, Willie Moore.

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2: Okay, y'all. I know this is going to sound crazy.
3: I know it sounds crazy.
4: I say it's crazy.
5: We sound crazy.

0: legend herself.
1: The legend herself. The legend. Artists, actors, people in entertainment often don't get the credit they deserve. So we made up an award because we have a platform. So the Esther Roll Black Excellence Award, that we call it. In short, the ERBY.
2: The Esther Roll
3: Award.

0: my shepherd, I shall not.
1: Brother, time for our segment, the Black Excellence Award.
2: Absolutely, let's do it.
3: Yeah, man.
1: Do you want to give him the rundown?
2: I'm happy to do this. The Esterol Black Excellence Award.
4: Esterol
2: is, there's a meaning behind this. We discovered when we first put the show together that Esterol had a gospel album.
4: Really?
2: Yes. Yeah. Surprise, surprise. Garden of my mind. And that got us to talking about the fact that there's so many black influential people that don't get their flowers while they're here, and we don't even know all the things they did.
4: Okay.
2: So we could not do a show and have this platform without taking some time to nominate and honor black entertainers or leaders that we feel like deserve the award for their excellence that may not have always gotten it.
3: Mm-hmm.
2: So we know that there's the regulars that always get praised, but this is about the ones that you're like, yo, how come no one's talking about fill in the blank?
4: Okay.
2: They need to be honored.
4: Mm.
2: That's the Esterol Black Excellence Award, otherwise known as the Erby. You are now officially part of the panel. Everyone will nominate somebody, including you.
4: Okay.
2: It will give you some time to think, and then at the end we'll vote. The floor is officially open.
1: I'll kick it off this week. We talked about him briefly earlier in the conversation, an amazing executive who inspired me when I was an executive. He's also a fraternity brother, Timon.
2: Yeah, cool. Okay.
1: KSI. What up to the bros? Talk about Kedar Massenburg.
4: Oh, wow. Yeah.
3: Mm-hmm.
1: With Kedar, obviously, you work with Kedar, and then the work he's done with NDIRE and Erykah Badu and D'Angelo and Chico DeBarge. I mean, the list. But I don't feel like he's one of those executives when we think of, when we talk about some of the greats and people who contributed a lot. He doesn't always come up in that conversation. So my nomination this week, Kedar Massenburg.
2: I've been listening to a lot of 70s music as of late.
4: Yeah.
2: Some of the male groups from that time that were had impeccable songs, but also great performances. And I've just been on a stylistics tip.
4: Oh, wow.
2: Lately. I just love, it's the melodies, Betcha by Golly, Wow, and You Are Everything. And I, sometimes when we talk about crooners and all that stuff, we miss all of those impactful groups. So I'm nominating the stylistics.
1: Wow.
3: I was sitting here thinking about artists that represents the soundtrack of love and relationships in a certain period of time. And Kim being one of them. But the other one that I was thinking about is Keith Sweat. And so I want to nominate Keith Sweat.
5: So recently I was one of my famous rabbit holes going down the rabbit hole of Jaheim. And
2: yeah.
5: When I think of just coming into this conversation today, like Kim, your voice is super distinctive. Like it's you know a Kim record when it comes on the radio. I feel like that's the same thing with Jaheim. Like his voice, he was likened to Luther Vandross early on, but he eventually came into his own. And I feel like his first few albums still not to this day. So I'm gonna put Jaheim on the table this week.
4: Wow. All
2: right.
4: Yeah, y'all need to send me this earlier. Yeah, dude, I can't.
2: This is not in the pre-production package.
1: Yeah.
4: Denise Brown.
2: Yeah. Oh.
4: Denise Brown has been my attorney. That's a good nomination. Yeah, maybe she'll give me a discount.
2: Smart move.
1: Yeah, man. Yeah. Just to recap, our nominees this week, Kedar Massenburg, The Stylistics, Keith Sweat, Jaheim, and Denise Brown.
2: So this first round, you can raise your hands for as many people as you believe in. If there's a tie, we'll do a tiebreaker, but it's a majority rules here. So let's see how this goes.
1: Kedar Massenburg.
4: Yeah.
1: Oh, it's unanimous. Okay, five hands up. Stylistics.
4: That's it, ain't it?
2: Right.
1: That's C, three out of five. Keith Sweat. Two out of five. Keith, remember that when you come on the show?
3: Right.
1: Jaheim.
2: Yeah, I'm going to give
4: that.
1: Three out of five, okay. And Denise Brown, Dr. Denise Brown.
5: As a future attorney.
1: What?
2: He's as a future attorney?
1: She's a legend. All right, looks like Kedar Massenburg is our winner this week.
2: Yeah. I think that's fair.
1: Yeah. Congrats to Kedar. You are the winner of the Black Excellence Award. Yeah.